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0: 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Working every day, ATCs guide more than a billion passengers safely to and from destinations each year. 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
1: Quarterback, at least on the roster, if not in the lineup by the time we get to week four.
2: And do you think at some point Sean Payton is going to take back over play calling duties as the offensive coordinator for the Broncos?
1: If you were Sean Payton, would you want to take over offensive play calling duties sooner rather than later? You know, there's a lot of things that NFL teams do that sound great in May and June and July. And then when the bullets start flying and games are actually being decided, when things aren't going your way, you would go back to the things you rely on, the things you trust, the things you can count on. Sean Payton, that is Sean Payton himself. So, you know, it might be a thing where Sean Payton might call a play here or there, or maybe he gets to call a little bit more. Maybe he's just a little more directed in what he wants to, you know, get in the game plan and have in a third down or red zone situation. And then maybe suddenly Sean Payton's calling all the plays. So I would expect by the end of the year, no disrespect to Davis Webb, but Sean Payton will probably still be calling plays by the time we get to January if the Broncos are competing in the postseason.
3: One more quick one for me. More improved to start 2026, Jets or Saints?
1: I would say Jets. Saints are good, but you know, I still think there's a kind of an erraticness there. For the Jets, I think you've seen a real consistent, solid play on both sides of the football. They were a mess on defense, and they couldn't throw the ball on offense last year. They can do both those things, although Garrett Wilson and Bruce Hall getting hurt in this game, obviously, puts a damper on things.
3: He is Bill Barnwell, ESPN senior NFL writer. Thanks so much for the time tonight. Great breakdown. Appreciate the time.
1: Thanks so much, guys.
3: All right. Told you the Jets are going to be for real. Told you, man.
2: Yeah.
3: Yeah, the J-E-T-S, Jets, get ready.
2: Go ahead, Jess. Well, Gino, you did your part today, man. No one can take that from you. You had two guys killing it in fantasy, but still found a way to lose.
3: Well, Sunday Night Football in the books. Broncos steal a win from the Rams. We will hear from the players and coaches on both sides coming up next. It's Game Night on ESPN Radio and the ESPN app.
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0: the door, and the Phillies out on the field to shake hands. 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
1: 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Phillies get the win. They clinch a wild card berth and the sixth seed in the National League. They get the Braves in the best of three wild card series that begins on Tuesday. Getting a key win in game one. That's next. 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
2: 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Jacksonville annihilates New England 35-6. Do the Patriots have a problem at quarterback? 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
1: Seeing his quarterback Josh Allen come away with the win. Bills, the 24-16 win over the Chargers. Josh Allen, couple of rushing touchdowns. James Cook runs for one as well. 154 yards rushing on the afternoon for Cook. Bills get the win. Chargers fall to 0-3 for the second time in the last 20 years. Coach Jim Harbaugh.
2: Yeah, there was a lot of opportunity, you know, and we got to capitalize on that we have to be better. That's how I look at it.
1: Chargers falling to 0-3 since 1990. 0-3 teams that make the playoffs 3% of the time. ESPN analyst Herm Edwards.
3: At this point, when you think about the games they've lost, they're 0-3. Mm-hmm. They've always come down to the fourth quarter, needing to make a play on either side of the ball. They don't have the ability right now or enough confidence to close the game out. And playing against Josh Allen, as this thing kept going and they kept turning the ball over, I'm watching this going, okay, it's time now. Just go ahead. Knock them out. They can never knock them out. And here's the problem. When you play 17, if you don't knock that guy out, he's going to beat you. And they couldn't score in the red zone.
4: Coach, on the flip side, what do you like most about what you've seen from the Bills so far?
3: They have a competitive spirit. That's just how they play. And who energizes that? The quarterback. I mean, they're never out of a game. They just say, keep it close. And we just keep it close. Don't worry about what it looks like, because we have this guy that puts the cape on. He's really good. And it's just kind of fun to watch. As the game's being played, you're going, this Josh Allen, he ain't going to lose. Yeah. He'll find a way to win. Mm-hmm. They win again.
1: Josh Allen, first quarterback in the Super Bowl era to record three consecutive games with multiple rushing touchdowns. And the Chargers, a third straight loss. Five teams, including the Chargers, at 0-3. SportsCenter All Night, ESPN Radio. Final day of baseball's regular season, and that's where the West was won.
5: Swing and a miss. Clark strikes out, and that is the ball game, and that is the AL West championship for the Houston Astros. The Astros defeat the Athletics 9-0, and they are AL West champions for the eighth time in the last 10 seasons.
1: KBME, 790 AM, a 9-0 shutout of the Athletics, and the Astros clinch the AL West and the 3 seed. They're the first team in baseball history to make the playoffs with a non-winning record. They will play the White Sox in the best-of-3 wildcard series beginning Tuesday. Meanwhile, there's the Phillies.
6: The windup, the pitch.
7: Swing and a miss! Struck him out! And the Phillies have punched their ticket to the postseason once again! 62, and they've done it. Juan Duran comes in and closes the door, and the Phillies out on the field to shake hands. They get the job done in the final game of the year.
1: 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Phillies get the win. They clinch a wild card berth and the 6th seed in the National League. They get the Braves in the best-of-3 wild card series that begins on Tuesday. Getting a key win in game one. That's next. 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

0: Marcus Mariota and Washington snapping Seattle's 12-game win streak. It's Monday, September 28th. Eagles-Bears tonight, ABC and ESPN. Tyson Bagent clears protocol, but Case Keenum likely starts. Unsportsmanlike gets a set there next. I'm Jay Reynolds, back tomorrow with SportsCenter All Night. 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
16: Didn't get the result we wanted. Got to be a little bit more efficient. You play against a really good defense at the, you know, on the road.
17: 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You know what? But this is sports. You sign up for all of it. And love our group. Just came up short. Give the Broncos credit. They found a way to get it done. We'll look at ourselves and figure out how we can improve.

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3: In Maryland and Prince George's County on the Baltimore-Washington Parkway southbound between the Beltway and Route 410, an accident has the right shoulder block and traffic jammed from Powder Mill Road on the John Hanson Highway inbound between Route 410 and the Baltimore-Washington Parkway, bumper-to-bumper traffic. Moving over to the 270, we've got very slow traffic between Exit 26 and the truck scales. Now we throw in an accident between Exit 26 and Exit 22 to slow things down even more. The 66 eastbound in Virginia between Sudley Road and Centerville, traffic's creeping along. And then on the westbound lanes between Sudley Road and the Prince William Parkway, disabled vehicles on the right shoulder. That's your latest traffic up to the minute.
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2: I'm like, I got all my faith in him right now, man. Shout out to Luke.
3: It's up. It is. Inside the left upright. And good. Baltimore downs Dallas in a stunner south of the equator.
4: We got everything we need. Like, if you're on this team, you're capable, and you were chosen to go out and help this team win.
5: You practice those moments, and you wait for them to come up, and it came up today, and we were ready.

0: Yes, because you sell high in essence by saying goodbye. And now hopefully
1: you
0: for
1: sell
0: them,
1: high. There's nobody that's buying that.
0: What, no, I don't mean. I'm sorry. What I mean is relationship productivity wise. You're leaving on a good note. Like, all right, you played well.
1: You still okay? So you have a worse draft pick.
0: Mm-hmm.
1: And you don't have a quarterback.
2: And in the totality of the lifespan of that contract, it has been such a bust.
0: Oh, nobody's doubting that, I agree with
2: you. But think about this. Right when you're at the very end of this.
0: Now he starts.
2: After you said it was a swing and a miss.
0: Yeah.
2: The time to lose is actually now.
0: You are 1,000%
1: right. Yeah, but Deshaun Watson has got that clutch gene. Not when it comes to helping the team, but when it comes to helping his bank account. Because all he's got to do is run into a few more wins, and people are going to start talking about, is this a player that the Cleveland Browns should look at extending?
0: No.
2: And he struggled a lot of that game. I mean, he stepped up when it mattered, but I'm just saying it's still an incomplete picture.
1: You say no, but if the Cleveland Browns finish with a winning record, then all of a sudden you have to go to the place of, well, do we let Deshaun Watson walk after he just delivered a winning season for us? We've only had 4 of those over the last 3 decades.
0: I get it. Everything you're saying makes sense, but not with this group. This is where I would say, okay, if Houston doesn't want CJ Stroud after this year, I'm speaking as if you're the Browns. We have created a winning culture. We're going to take this guy and we're going to do what's best for him and bring him up. We now have the ability to lift others instead of asking a quarterback to lift us. Are you winning a Super Bowl? That's not what I'm saying.
1: But
0: they
1: CJ
0: have
1: Stroud
0: to create a winning culture.
1: But CJ Stroud is going to cost you picks and money. Deshaun Watson
0: Maybe.
1: Is just money.
0: I'm not bringing him back. I can't. He could win the Super Bowl and I'm not bringing him back. What? I have to end this.
1: What? Why?
0: Because why? You know why. I can't have this anymore.
1: Listen, before this season, the why was apparent. But if he wins games with this head coach and with this core of players, if winning is the objective and ultimately what you reward as an organization, if you're framing it as a meritocracy and based on the merits on the field, Deshaun Watson in 2026 is good enough for the Cleveland Browns to have a winning record, why would you be so ready to move on to what's next? To move on to a question mark where you already have a known quantity in the building based on what this head coach quarterback tandem has been able to show you.
2: One other thing I thought was interesting is that Deshaun Watson publicly said the way that the fans had treated him at home affected him mentally.
1: Yeah.
2: And that affected his production on the field. Yesterday, he has a big-time moment that helps to win the game. They're cheering him, and he's talking afterwards about how the past is in the past, how he loves Cleveland. He appreciated their support yesterday. Because we said there's no chance that he's going to start game 3 at home. There's no chance. Then he wins the second game at Tampa Bay. They bring him back yesterday. He wins. Now you have the Steelers at home for week 4.
1: Yeah.
2: And that mental hurdle that had plagued him about how the fans were going to treat him is gone. So I'm very interested to see what version you're going to get from him week 4 versus another division opponent.
0: So let's do it this way, because we have months before we find out the answer to what they're going to do if they continue to win.
1: Well,
0: right?
1: You're right. We do have months.
0: Yeah.
1: We do have months. But I will say this. If he keeps winning,
0: yeah,
1: then all of a sudden we might not need months to make this determination.
0: Oh, they extend him in season. Oh, my God.
1: What do you mean? If they've won 2 games in a row, like if they win on Thursday night on a short week, which is not off the board against the Pittsburgh Steelers.
0: No, it's not. I know they're 3-1.
1: Like at some point, you're going to have to acknowledge, okay, this is going in the right direction. Something about the situation works. And if it works, and if it ain't broke, then why would you want to fix it?
2: And it hasn't worked in Cleveland for how long, CC?
0: Yeah, but does it work?
1: 4 winning seasons over the last 30 years.
2: But they're going to cling to any version of success by the tips of their fingernails because they've had so little of it.
0: I know. The crazy part about this and the thing that doesn't make any sense to me, and it probably goes against all of the stats that I like to bring up. Do you know that the Browns' record in games Deshaun Watson has started is 11-11?
1: It's wild.
0: They're not embarrassing when he starts. I don't understand it. It would be the ultimate thing that wins and losses should not be on a quarterback, but they're 2-1. He has, 5 touchdowns and 1 interception. But here's the question. Since we cannot predict the future 100%, we can revisit the past. You were adamant, CeCe, that the Browns were making a completely illogical decision starting Watson.
1: Yeah.
0: Did they make the right decision starting Watson over Shador? Retroactively.
1: I mean, you know, we can never, you know, what the record would be with Shadur versus Watson is a hypothetical that we'd never be able to prove. But I will say that the proof is in the winning, right? If they're winning games, if they got a winning record through the first 3 weeks, then they made the right decision, period. Winning is all that matters. And the cheers for Deshaun Watson in Cleveland yesterday proved that to everyone. Winning is all that matters. You want to shut the fans up? You want to get them on your side? Just win games.
0: Per FPI, the Browns aren't favored
1: in any game
0: the rest of the season and have a 46% chance to end up with a top five pick. So maybe a little premature, but they beat the Panthers 21-18. You got to give them credit on that. He finished QB2 in the MVP race last year. He also finished the day as QB2 yesterday. We'll get to that guy next. We're on Sportsmanlike, presented by Progressive Insurance.
3: All the fallout and the fall-in when it comes to Separation Saturday that happened in college football. Plus, what can we expect from the Chicago Bears without Caleb Williams taking on the Philadelphia Eagles on Monday Night Football? All part of Reggae Monday Mon on Freddie and Harry. It'll be Freddie Coleman, Harry Douglas, 5 p.m. Eastern Time on the mighty ESPN Radio.
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10: Checking the Beltway inner loop between Medical Center Drive, exit 16, and Central Avenue, exit 15. It's closed due to an accident, so right now traffic is stopped or extremely slow all the way back to Annapolis Road. In D.C., Anacostia Freeway southbound between Eastern Avenue and Pennsylvania Avenue, stop-and-go traffic. We are jammed on 395 northbound between the Pentagon and the 14th Street Bridge. The George Washington Memorial Parkway northbound between 395 and the Memorial Bridge is barely moving. That's your latest traffic up to the minute.
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0: was a very important win. You're looking for Jesse Minter to establish himself in this new era of Baltimore Ravens football after a legend in John Harbaugh, a guy who's won a Super Bowl, is out of there. And we've speculated a lot about Lamar Jackson's desire to be there. That win and that reaction to that win could be one of those things that we look back on and we say that was the moment that we saw them believing in themselves. And for all the talk we've had today about Drake May and the mental aspect of what we're seeing from him, we need to talk about the Baltimore Ravens and how a win like that could be positive for the mental aspect of this team, who's come up short a lot moving forward.
1: Well, here's the reason why that win matters. The Baltimore Ravens have become notorious for blown leads, right? Like, they found ways to lose games in the fourth quarter when they have a lead. I mean, I'll get the exact stat in terms of the record, but it ain't great. Mm-hmm. And coming off of what happened last week against the New Orleans Saints at home in front of all of your fans, to lose a game in that fashion was embarrassing. And so you needed to make a statement, and to have the odds essentially be against you under those circumstances, getting the ball with 7 seconds to go, to find a way to take advantage of the miscues from the Dallas Cowboys in terms of their final possession, the play calling down at the goal line, but then also kicking the ball into the end zone and getting the ball on the 35-yard line, having a play in mind that you know only takes 6 seconds to execute, giving you a second left to kick the game-winning field goal. All of those things matter. But the most important thing for the Ravens is, in these situations, we can find a way to win as opposed to finding new and creative ways to lose, mm-hmm. which has become the defining characteristic of this group when Lamar Jackson and Derrick Henry have been the focal points of the offense.
2: Well, and the flip side of it, obviously, would be the Dallas Cowboys, who had a chance to win the game, couldn't punch the ball in from the 2-yard line down 3 points with under 30 seconds to go, then allow that big pass to Zay Flowers. And they were a mess late in this game. And I thought they got the benefit of a pass interference on Baltimore. CeCe did not. Thought it was a legit pass interference. I did not. And now Dallas, if you're looking at this, they're 1-2. But they have the Texans on the road this week. Mm. And you could sit there and say, well, what you guys just discussed, the Texans are kind of inept on offense and so on and so forth. And CeCe pointed out, well, the Texans started 0-3 last year. And they ended up making the playoffs, and theoretically, if C.J. Stroud plays better, who knows, could have ended up in the Super Bowl. The Texans are playing a life-on-the-line game next week. Like, they are done if they lose next week. Done. This Cowboys season, I'm sorry, as much as we're looking at the positives with that Ravens, I got to go the other way. And I got to say, well, Brian Schottenheimer won 7 games last year. I kept saying in the offseason, I don't get why the Super Bowl talk is there, why people think they're so good. Isn't there some step between 7 wins and the Super Bowl? Can't you say, you know, I think they can compete with Philly for the division, and maybe they can win 10 or 11 games, and maybe they can win a playoff game? Wasn't there that step? No, we go right to the Super Bowl. They get rid of Mike McCarthy, 3 straight years, won 12 games. I don't know that Brian Schottenheimer will ever win 12 games in a season as head coach of the Dallas Cowboys. Because if they don't have a winning record this year, I don't think he gets a year 3. I really don't. I don't think he gets a year 3 if they don't have a winning record this year. And Smalls pounced on it as soon as it happened. But Dak saying Gotti and talking about the greatest offense there is, I mean, and he talked about it last night, and we'll get this sound now, and then Small can handle all the Gotti stuff, because it's ridiculous. Here's what Dak had to say about settling for that late field goal when they had the ball at the 2-yard line.
3: Yeah, frustrated. Frustrated as hell. Embarrassed. We know, call ourselves best offense, you know, Gotti, and we get down in the 1-yard line and don't put it in. Yeah, it just sucks. Not a lot of words or full explanation of it. Defense shouldn't even have been in that position. You know, those guys are over there, you know, saying it's on us. Absolutely not. We've got to put the game away, period.
2: Gotti, shoddy. I mean, they lost that thing yesterday. Spotty is what it was.
1: I mean,
0: Motti, the middest offense there is. I don't know what we want to call it, but it was not great. But we have swung the emotional pendulum with this team starting in the preseason. You have Dak Prescott saying, we're going to be Gotti, the greatest offense there is. Brian Schottenheimer saying, expect us in February, LA in the Super Bowl. Then after you lose week one, Sunday Night Football to the New York Giants, you have Stephen Jones saying, yeah, maybe expectations were a little too high for this group. Then they beat the Washington Commanders last week. Jerry Jones is like, there's nothing more dangerous than an old man with money. You're like, okay, they're back on track. Jerry's ready to spend. Then they come out and lose a game like this to the Baltimore Ravens, and Dak's like, Gotti, maybe not. Maybe we should have, you know, treaded a little bit more delicately when we were talking about this team. And if we're going to be Gotti, those are games that we need to win. I have whiplash with this Dallas Cowboys team, which is why you can't trust them. You cannot trust this team. And if I was a Dallas Cowboys fan, I would be especially frustrated with that offense, because Dak Prescott is a runner-up in the MVP. He gets paid $60 million a year, and he was put in positions yesterday where he should have delivered and that offense should have delivered, and they didn't.
2: So the offense for both of you has more of the ire than the defense after yesterday for Dallas?
0: Yeah.
2: Just because we know the defense has not been that great.
0: And you have a first-time DC in Christian Parker.
2: Who fans are ready to run out of town already.
0: But that unit you were going to have a little more patience with. The Cowboys and their quarterback were telling you that this offense was going to be historic. They were going to be explosive and dynamic and electric on an historic level. And we have definitely not seen that through three games. So the expectation is the root of all heartache. You set the expectation at an astronomical level. And that's why everyone is so disappointed. If you would have come out and actually acted like your owner for the first time, in his existence, and not really said anything, maybe that wouldn't have been there. But you set yourself up to fail, and right now, you are failing those expectations.
2: Mike Tannenbaum, ESPN NFL Front Office Insider, will join us next. 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
8: Check over in Montgomery County near Bethesda, where the 270 spurs southbound between the 270 and the Beltway. Traffic is bumper to bumper in Virginia on the 66 eastbound between US 29 and the Roosevelt Bridge. You're not going anywhere fast. Same story on 95 southbound between the Intercounty Connector and the Beltway over near Calverton. Just heavy volume this morning. And in Northeast DC, traffic is jammed on New York Avenue between Brentwood Parkway and the 395. That's your traffic up to the minute.
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5: Expect delays if you're traveling the 3rd Street Tunnel northbound between the Southeast Southwest Freeway and US 50. Delays in the city if you're traveling 295 southbound between Eastern Avenue and East Capitol Street. Moving over to Arlington, if you're traveling the GW Memorial Parkway northbound between National Airport and the Memorial Bridge, traffic is delayed in that area as well. That's your traffic up to the minute.
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14: You had a 16-point lead in this game. Your quarterback turned the ball over twice in the final 5 minutes, including a pick six. If you don't make those mistakes, you win the game. So I can't get to the place of blaming the refs for the outcome for the Los Angeles Rams.
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16: 30-26 win last night over the Rams. Sunday Night Football. As someone, unlike the two of you, that absolutely would support the Rams and thinks they're really good, I totally agree with the take. I'm sorry. Like, I can't sit here today and worry about a 3rd and 6 from the Rams' 11-yard line with 1:15 to go, where Josh Wallace intercepted a pass intended for Pat Bryant. He was called for the PI. But I can't sit here and say that the refs crushed the Rams. The Rams should have won because the refs screwed them. When you're the Rams, you're the Rams. You have McVay, right? Did he coach the game last night? I believe he did.
17: Mm-hmm. Mm-hmm.
16: You have Stafford. Did he play last night? Pretty sure he did.
18: Some.
16: You have Aaron Donald. Yes, Myles Garrett and Puka Nacua are out. Nobody's denying that. You have Kyron Williams from
18: St. Louis,
16: who has been an awesome fantasy back now, catching the ball, running the ball, all the above.
18: St. Louis is kind of the home of running backs now. Jeremiah Love, Kyron Williams. Just saying.
16: I would say that Kenneth Walker, Derek

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3: Around the inner loop at the Beltway, very slow from 236 Little River Turnpike up to Gallows Road. Inner loop before the 270 spur. The road work is in the right lane, causing delays from River Road. Also in the inner loop at Medical Center Drive, the accident blocks the left lane, delays down from Route 50. That's your traffic up to the minute.
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1: We're backing this team right now with this defense. It's what C.J. Stroud should have been told by D'Amico Ryans in the second quarter of that divisional playoff loss in New England. It's what Drake May should have been told in the fourth quarter of week one this year. Don't F it up. That's it. But Kyler Murray, my God. I don't know. Maybe it's me. Maybe I need to take something.
2: More cafecito.
1: 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Is it me? Maybe it is.
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0: And away we go on this Monday. Mike Callow here with you, ESPN 630, the Sports Capital. You can listen anytime on the ESPN 630 app. And man, oh man, is it good to have a victory Monday. A fantastic win for the Commanders yesterday as they did take care of business against the defending Super Bowl champs yesterday. And man, that was so great. So fantastic. As I said, just a iconic win, if we're for all intents and purposes, to say it that way. Head coach Dan Quinn is speaking with the media right now. I'm hoping a live link comes up with that, because right now I am not seeing it on there on any of their feeds at the moment. So hopefully that does come through in just a little bit. But to kind of recap what happened yesterday. Defending champs come to town. Not a single analyst gave them a chance to win said game. And honestly, when we kind of unpack it and look at what happened, this was a game where we got everything we needed, and that everything that was hyped up for the offseason for it to actually go down the way that it did. So, very amazing. Very awesome. So, either way, it was fantastic. And I am thrilled that we're, you know, celebrating a victory Monday at this point in time. So, give me one sec here. We're going to try and air us, you know, for the game. Nope, that's not going to happen. Anyways, I was trying to do it from the actual Zoom link, and that seems to not be happening. Hopefully, Dan Quinn comes across here in just a little bit. But to unpack yesterday's game, the fact that Sonny Styles did Sonny Styles type things, where he made not one, but two game-breaking plays, where we saw him force a fumble, got an interception off of the tip drill, also was fantastic rushing the passer, was also fantastic when it came to pass defense. Felt like we were watching almost a alternate reality Bobby Wagner type play, where you saw Sonny trailing just a touch on Seattle's running back. I forget who it was at the time. Knocks the pass away. What a game for Sonny Styles. This was a legacy game for Sonny Styles. And man, that was good. That was what, you know, I think this team needed overall. Obviously, everyone's going to rave about him. Obviously, everyone's going to rave about the Kane Medrano pick six. That was a game changer. But I want to talk about one guy in particular as well, because I have, you know, heard what people were saying yesterday during and after the game. The one guy I want to just highlight here real quick, because he shut up so many people yesterday, was indeed Terry McLaurin. Terry McLaurin stepping forward and basically going, eh, you know what? I'm not that old anymore. I am that damn good. Watch this, and scores an amazing touchdown. We do have a live feed of Dan Quinn. Let's go to it. Here it is.
1: Barry. Dan, three penalties we didn't get to yesterday. One, the chase on along the sideline that looked like it might have been a good hit. Two, the formation that got the Bill touchdown run called back. And then what happened with the celebration that made
2: yep.
1: you force
2: Yep.
1: That 48-yard extra point.
2: Yep, I can hit all of them. Let's start with Caleb on the sideline. Looking back at it from the TV copy,
3: catch,
2: it certainly felt like sideline
3: to
2: go in the strike zone. That's where we're aiming for on the sideline. And so I liked
3: catch, not a catch sideline.
2: After the quarterback got outside the pocket, Caleb finishing the play on the sideline. So we'll have to look back at it, but I felt like we're trying to coach, you know, like strike zone hitting, and I felt like it was into that location. It was a tough hit. No doubt about it, Barry, but I thought it was a clean hit. It wasn't anything, you know, that felt like rose to the level of that for me. But that's their interpretation. I know things are moving at full speed. It's a hell of a lot different than, you know, when we're doing it frame by frame. But that was my look at it when I was watching the copy. Second one, after the shift on Bill's run, we started, as you remember, like in an empty formation, come back into it. So the receiver has to step on the line. In that instance, it was a good check by Marcus based on a certain look to see if we could get down to the edge. And so that was a missed opportunity for us. And then the third one was a, I guess, you know, unsportsmanlike celebration. So it was a player on the field that was not in uniform. So, which resulted in the 48-yard extra point and miss of that. You can imagine my thrill with that. So we had a good discussion about that in the meeting today, and I love the energy our team brings. It was like definitely a team win, and I felt every bit of that, Barry, and our team does. But those are ones that, like, not Caleb Vaughn's, but the other two, man, those are in our control, and let's get those done.
1: Thank you.
2: You're welcome.
4: JP?
5: Hey, Dan, forgive me if we've gotten this, but just curious if there's a Lucas Patrick update and how you thought the interior of the O-line played with Lucas, and then when Nick got bumped back inside to the middle there.
2: Yeah, and it was a challenge in front too, JP, but I liked what I saw from Lucas in his first, you know, time with the team. I thought calls and naming it and targets to go was on point, and I liked him, honestly, man, like toughing through, you know, a foot injury as it went through it and battling for it. So you can tell he's a guy who's here to prove it, and so that, like, he wants in on it, and so I was appreciative of the fight for that. I like that we stayed with it in the run game. That was a big deal for us, JP, to make sure we would have some balance. We didn't want this group, you know, having a pass rush mentality on the whole time. So definitely things that we want to, you know, continue to improve upon. But, you know, with Sam being out and had to shuffle around a little bit, I thought this gave us our best op to go after it.
5: And then just with Jaden in return to play mode, do you have, like, a timeline? Is there kind of a day where you're happy to let him go by Thursday? We know we're going with Marcus Thursday, Friday. Have you set those kind of parameters?
2: We haven't just yet. But I think once we get there, JP, that'll give us a little more indication of, like, you know, where we're at, how we can go into that space. But just the fact that we're, like, working back into that space gives me, you know, optimism heading into the week about where we're at and the health of the team. So that's a good sign. We've been banged up in this first part. And so Leo, you know, yesterday was obviously a significant one. And, you know, like, certainly glad to hear, you know, reports trending on the upswing for him. But I'll have a better sense when we get there and get settled, and then I can give you a better update. Really, after Thursday is when we'll get our most speed.
5: Thank you.
2: You're welcome.
1: Scott? And Dan, with Jaden, you know he's a competitor. Is he already chirping in your ear trying to play on Sunday against Indy?
2: That would be him for sure, yes. But to his credit, he's been absolutely putting in the work, but he is not done that today. I'm not gonna say he hasn't done it yesterday, or that'll be the case tomorrow. But I am excited to get him back out on the practice field.
1: And you've obviously met with the group and the team today. Just explain kind of the energy in the building right now. How can a win like that yesterday maybe snowball in a positive direction for this group?
2: Yeah, it just felt, Scott, very much like a team win. And all three phases, you know, in the complimentary sense, felt that way. I was saying to Barry earlier, you don't have to say brotherhood around here a lot. Like, you just feel it. And in that game, I just felt it. I don't want to feel it when there's a unsportsmanlike penalty for celebration on the field, but I did feel offense up, defense up, you know, the support of one another. I think some of that may stem from the competition that we do in practice. They know what we're doing, how we're going. So I like that they do that, you know, three times a week, that they go against one another, like, good on good, have at it. And so when those plays come up that they've been working on, battling for it during the week, I think it adds an extra layer of things to it. But there was a lot of guys just battling for it, man. And we knew it was going to be a slugfest going in, and it certainly was. And it was one that was going to come down all the way to the end. And so for us to make some plays at the end was big, you know, like answering with a field goal at the end of the half, I thought Scott was big. So I think the vibe would be one of seeing some of the work from practice come through, and we'll stay in that pocket.
1: Thank you.
4: Ben? Hey, Dan. With Marcus, just looking at the game footage and then hearing a little bit about what happened after the game, it seemed like he was, audibly is the right term, but he's going to be, you know, seeing what was going on and making some changes at the line. How much is that, it was occurring, and how much is that is him being the veteran that he is and seeing something and changing out of it?
2: A little bit of both, Ben, and you're accurate on that assessment of him putting into some good plays to go, including the 3rd and 9 play for Rashad White. And so here's a look to get into it. And so that's part of our system, you know, where they have the ability at the line of scrimmage to get into some calls. But you're accurate that, like, he and David were very in sync in terms of best plays, best location to go hit on some. And like I said, this is a tough front that makes it hard to get the ball run in some scenarios, so to have some spaces at the end to get that done, that's a big deal.
4: And with regards to Jaden, and sorry if I was something you said either earlier today or earlier in the week, the last time when he suffered the first dislocation, he was out a month, 3 games with a bye week. Is there something different with the injury that gives you hope that he could be back sooner than that now?
2: Yeah, just for me, I guess, you know, hearing from the medical team about where it's at and how he's doing, I'd say that's the difference. But as far as the compare and contrast, I don't have an answer for you on that, only that just following the guidelines, you know, that are set, and for him going through the process of getting the opinions, you know, both in New York and in LA, you know, kind of like sets the plan in motion. And so we'll stick to that. Yeah, he showed a lot of toughness, Donna, in this game of finishing out to go, and so I thought that was a big deal. No bigger play than, you know, his 3rd down run. We'll see what it looks like. The practice for Wednesday will be lighter, and so when we get into Thursday and Friday, that'll be the biggest test for him to go. But he definitely demonstrated, I thought, just like great example of like toughness and finishing in that game.
6: And as far as the turnovers, when you look at being able to get the 3 turnovers yesterday, what was the things that stood out of why they were successful to be able to finally generate turnovers?
2: Yeah, I'll take it a step further. And it was nice to see on the first one, a touchdown. On the second one, get converted into a touchdown. And the 3rd one, obviously, went into a touchdown. So knowing the field position that got created with the first 2 turnovers, you know, allowed, I think Terry had a touchdown and might have been the first one for White. And then those were both after the turnovers. But I felt intentionality during the week. In the first 2 weeks, I thought we've been, you know, had our moments and we didn't nail them. And in this game, I thought when they were there, a tip ball, a fumble recovery, you know, those were the ones that would get into that space. And we have to stay in that pocket for sure. We know the importance of it, and we'll work really hard to create them. That's the challenge.
6: Thanks.
2: You're welcome.
7: Deshaun, you got one.
8: I'm sorry if I missed this, but did you have any update on Nick Cross and his ability to travel to London or practice?
2: Yeah, I don't have any update on he yet. Deshaun, we have one more medical crew tomorrow, but we'll give you an update you know, just as soon as we find out on that side. But no update on Nick, and Sam was the other one in that same space, Deshaun.
7: Go ahead, Nikki, last one.
6: Just want to ask quickly about Austin Eckler. Do you expect him to travel, and if so, what's his availability for this week?
2: Yep, we definitely expect him to travel and be a part of it this week. And then new system for him, you know, on offense, and not so much on the team side, but we'll get him into the mix and see what the, you know, next 3 days looks like. It was very cool to have Austin here. He's like, you know, great teammate and really one respected, you know, teammate here. And so it was definitely good to have him back into the meeting today. But we'll get him into practice, and we'll kind of just see where it gets into on Thursday and Friday as we get towards the end of the week.
7: All right. Thanks, Coach.
2: All right. Thank you, everybody. And we will see you on Wednesday.
0: There was Dan Quinn with the media from his Monday press conference. Let's take a quick timeout. We'll jump into it on the other side, talk about the game, hit a reset, and we'll get into it. This is The Line Change. I'm Mike Callow on ESPN 630 and the ESPN 630 app.
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0: We start things off with Dan Quinn's press conference moments ago out in Ashburn. We did cut into that in progress, but here's what you missed before we jumped into it. Jaden Daniels will participate and practice this week per Dan Quinn. Leo Chanel did have neck surgery today as well. And then for the other injuries, Frankie Louvu and Chig Okonkwo will participate and practice as well. Doesn't mean anybody is good to go in London, but they all are making the trip. It'll be a light practice come Wednesday. Of course, the Commanders traveling to London to take on the Colts on Sunday. Commanders did, of course, beat the defending Super Bowl champs, the Seattle Seahawks, yesterday at home. It was their first home win in over a calendar year. The last win they had at home, week 3 against the Raiders, with Marcus Mariota starting in that one. ESPN 630 weather, 68 and cloudy. Mike Gallo, ESPN 630, the Sports Capital.
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10: Slow going traffic on the inner loop of the Beltway between the Dulles Toll Road and the 270 spur, and delays continue from 355 to Georgia Avenue. And also, you will find delays continuing on the inner loop from the VW Parkway headed towards 202, and more delays from 295 heading to the Wilson Bridge. Outer loop is heavy between New Hampshire Avenue and Colesville Road, and some delays headed from the Springfield Interchange to the Wilson Bridge. In Fredericksburg, keep in mind that a portion of Virginia 218 remains closed in both directions between Kaysen Road and Corman Road. That due to a serious accident. I'm Michelle Murray. That's your traffic up to the minute.
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All right, welcome back. Mike Calvo back here with you. ESPN 630, the Sports Capital. 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Mainly, I did it to the sports update. So on the podcast side here, I'll catch you up on what he started with. Leo Chanel did indeed have neck surgery per Dan Quinn, and it went well. I actually saw Leo Chanel. His brother is on Twitter. He is a priest, actually, and said that he was having titanium inserted. Let me get the exact tweet here because I don't want to mess up a medical diagnosis when it comes to the show here. Yeah, here it was at Father Chanel. He's getting surgery this morning to replace his wrecked vertebrae with titanium. Pray for a successful surgery. Dan Quinn did say it was successful in his press conference before we jumped into it live last segment. And as I mentioned with Chanel, Jaden Daniels will be participating in practice, is making the trip over to London. Frankie Louvu and Chig Okonkwo also doing the same. So there's at least a chance that some key cogs could come back to play against the Colts overseas in London. But let's really unpack what happened yesterday. Overall, I mentioned it to start, and let me just say it one more time. Terry McLaurin had a day yesterday, and I was very, very happy about that because, look, I can handle some delirium from this fan base at times. I understand there's a lot of pent up trauma with this fan base, especially, you know, people that are 40 and under, essentially, maybe a little bit older, but you know what I'm saying here, that didn't experience the glory days and have just grown up with a trash franchise for the most part. So I understand when things go wrong, people freak out a little bit. But last week when this team, you know, lost to the Cowboys, people wanted to fire Dan Quinn and say that Jaden Daniels was finished. One that I did not foresee happening was the amount of people that were saying, oh, Terry's washed up. And I kind of couldn't believe people were doing that. Has Terry maybe or is maybe losing a step? Yeah, sure, maybe. But yesterday, man, that touchdown catch when Mariota, you know, chucked one up to him and he did the old school Terry thing where he caught a contested touchdown. Thing of beauty. 6 for 77 and a touchdown. That touchdown, of course, was 30 yards. Kept him involved in the offense, opened things up a touch with Stephon Diggs, who had 4 for 33 as well. And this is actually what I like most about Mariota. He kept it to the veterans yesterday. A rainy day, a Seattle defense that was hurting at the corner.

0: back position, and ultimately, you know, was focusing on those two, but he was going to the steady hand. Terry caught 6, was targeted 9. Stephon Diggs caught 4, was targeted 7 times. Antonio Williams caught 2, he was targeted 4 times. So, when it's all said and done too, he was targeting the go-to guys. Jalen Lane with a very nice catch yesterday, by the way. That one catch for 21 yards was fantastic. Jalen is actually growing into a nice little slot receiver. He's more gadget-worthy, I think, right now. But I like what I've seen from him thus far. Now, looking at what happened yesterday just overall. One, David Blau, claps for you. Game of your life yesterday, and the drive to finish off the Seahawks at the end, where he keeps the clock moving with the run game and then has two insane play calls. The one toss to the right where, or I guess it was really more of a sweep to the right, where Mariota does look like he may have, you know, changed something at the line of scrimmage. Either way, team effort there to get the first third down to get things going. And then when it was third and long again, you break out the Marcus Mariota option play, which honestly, everybody should have seen coming. I mean, I know you have to do it, but what was amazing was the previous sweep to the right set up the option, because you know what happened? That D-line crashed down and they crashed into Mariota, and I think it was Rashad White who ran for that. Ends up getting the first down, getting Seattle to use their timeouts, and then to get the final, first down to ice the game, they run a very similar play call. Mariota tucks it, dives. Fantastic game call by David Blau. And that didn't include, you know, that play over to Jalen Lane. It didn't include Mariota, you know, actually getting protection from a makeshift offensive line with Sam Cosmi being out. It didn't include, you know, keeping all those wide receivers, you know, involved. What a fantastic day. For David Blau overall. And when I really kind of unpack how the day went yesterday, I can't believe they put that many points up with their backup quarterback on that defense. And I, like I said, I know that defense was, you know, hurting a little bit, but even that, we've seen how this offense has had its, you know, struggles over the first couple of weeks. And to eke that out with the offense putting a team away at the end was fantastic, especially, by the way, how the second half went. I mean, the fact that they were up 17-0 at half, and then going into the fourth quarter, it was 24-17 with the Seahawks about to knock on the door, and the Seahawks scoring 14 in the fourth quarter. Like, all I could think of was when Medrano got that pick six, and I'll talk about the defense in a sec here. When Medrano got that pick six, I went, okay. And then Luvu gets the dumb penalty on field. I went, oh God, the Seahawks are going to drive down here, score, and then kick a field goal and win this game. That's all I could think about when it was, you know, all said and done. Luckily, that didn't happen. Luckily, they held on to get this game, and the offense stepped up when they needed to. I had to put them away. Just a bang-up job all the way around. But Marcus Mariota, man, you talk about a guy who has just come in, worked his ass off the last two seasons plus, we'll call it, and gives him a shot to win, right? Like, it's the one thing that I continually say about Mariota is that he constantly gives them a chance to win, makes the offense look competent. I said it on Friday. I thought the offense would look competent. Might have to be low scoring. Might have to be a slobber knocker. The fact that they were up 17-10 at half, I would take this 10 times out of 10. All of us would have, right? So the fact that it went down like that, and then you have the defense that decided we're going to end a couple possessions and hand a couple more over to the Commanders. It's exactly what they needed. Look how close the game was. The Commanders got 3 turnovers from the Seahawks, and they held on to the ball themselves, right? So the fact of the matter is that you had the Commanders not fumble it once, not throw a pick once. The Seahawks gave it away 3 times. That was the difference yesterday. And in fact, obviously the last interception was the biggest one, right? With Kane Medrano getting his first snaps on defense and getting a pick six. Like, my God, you want to talk about threading the proverbial needle with this defense and some of the pieces that were brought in, not only this year, but, you know, over the last couple of years. Fantastic bang up job by the defense cleaning their stuff up. And by the way, like, you look at Jackson Smith and Jigba's day, you knew he was going to get his. He ends up going 10 for 128 and two touchdowns. Not a surprise there. And at times, by the way, leaving Cooper Kupp wide the hell open, including that touchdown. But still, you keep him to that and you dare him to beat you. He did at times. But it's Darnold who ends up screwing the game up enough. Man, what a gutsy, gutsy effort all the way around. And on the defensive side of the ball, they were getting a nice pass rush most of the day. In the second half, they were neutralized a little bit, but they were starting to, once the Seahawks had to start passing, they were getting a jump. What was hilarious actually to me was on the Medrano pick six, when that actually went down that way, I want to say it was Chaisson. No, it was Owe. Owe got into his face and could not actually hit him as hard as he wanted to. That was the funniest part about the pick six, because he's coming off the edge and he's almost like, I don't want to destroy this guy and get a flag. And ultimately, he hits him and then he throws it right to Medrano, who stepped in front of a route and ultimately scores and gets the biggest score at, you know, Northwest Stadium since probably the touchdown Zach Ertz scored to send the Commanders to the playoffs in 2024. It was fantastic. And, you know, the cool part about all of that, too, was the bite of Medrano, who had a postgame presser, which was awesome. They don't just give that to everybody. But who had a postgame presser and talked about how Sonny Styles essentially called it, you know, not an audible, but basically put him in a position to ultimately get that pick six.
1: He kept hitting those checkdowns a couple times. I had one or two missed tackles on some checkdowns, so I know they were going to come back to it. Just didn't know when, and they happened to come back to it, and I'd be in the right place at the right time. Sonny knows ball, man, and it's nice to be out there and playing with somebody that understands and has a good IQ of the game. But, you know, we're always talking, no matter who's in, me, Sonny and Leo, anybody there, you know, just communication is kind of what we preach all week. So, you know, we're just talking about the play, hey, what we think is going to come, where we think the ball is going to go and whatnot.
0: So how about a week where Sam Fortier, who did a great exercise on his Twitter account on, I think it was Thursday after the show had ended, where he did a little communication counter when it came to Durante Jones. And he said communication quite a bit. And how about the rookie in his third game telling the, I think Medrano was like a fifth round pick, if I remember correctly, telling the fifth round pick from a couple years ago getting his first snaps on defense, hey, pop over there. Go over there. And Medrano has the instinct to drop back and step underneath that route. Unbelievable communication. And the fact that that is what, you know, what we saw was just fantastic. Medrano, a sixth round pick. Sorry. Yeah, sixth round pick when it was all said and done. And to kind of just unpack it from that point, and Medrano, a 25 draft pick. I think I said 24 earlier. All that to be said, that he essentially comes in, plays a little defense, and then scores and has a game-winning touchdown, essentially. You couldn't have wrote it any better for the defense to come through in a game where, essentially, you had the offense shorthanded, right? And I read this yesterday, too, from, it was either someone on the Commanders beat, might have been Lake Lewis, who I read, that basically said the Seahawks weren't prepared for Medrano and Chanel, who was actually having a good day yesterday, and Styles, their speed, essentially. And I'm hard-pressed to, you know, disagree, because essentially, that was the difference yesterday. The D-line started to get a nice little push because they started worrying about the next level with, you know, the linebackers. And essentially, it's kind of what I talked about on Friday. This defense needed to keep full sending the blitz and go down swinging instead of putting it on the corners like it had been the first couple of weeks. Here's what I will say, too. I have a legitimate gripe about how it unfolded yesterday late. The fact that the Seahawks marched down the field and what? 60 seconds, whatever that drive was, to score, that sucked because the defense went into prevent mode and the Seahawks ate them up there. And so if there's one thing that I would have to say, it was that that sequence was really bad and this team needed to keep playing the way that they did. I'm not saying you got to go all out blitz, you know, the whole entire time, but that drive really was like, hey guys, like how about we play the normal defense that we've been playing here and get it done? So it's my one gripe and hopefully they learn from that. But overall, you talk about an effort yesterday that was just fantastic. I saw Marcus Mariota is up for offensive player of the week. Hopefully, he picks up some votes there. I would assume, by the way, that when it comes down to rookies of the week, I would assume Sonny Styles is going to be up for rookie of the week, which we all know this fan base shows up for. So that's going to happen. And someone that I haven't mentioned here, and I should have, you know, but everyone had a pretty good game, and everyone has good games when you win a game. The one guy that I want to talk about is Amik Robertson. Somehow, Amik Robertson was just an absolute beast yesterday. He took it personally that the secondary wasn't that good. And at the end of the day, you know, he was fantastic. He was a veteran corner that this team needed to ultimately have step up, right? And so that was an amazing thing to watch yesterday, too, to see Amik Robertson shutting down the Seahawks, whoever he was on yesterday as well. So when it all really is unpacked, everybody had a day yesterday. There's one thing I wanted to talk about too, was the snap counts yesterday as well. And when you look yesterday too for Robertson played 65 snaps. There were 67 plays on defense. There was only one player that was on the field at all times, and it was Sonny Styles. He played 100% of the snaps yesterday. Here's also something that I think is worth noting from yesterday. Mikey Sanristil, 26 snaps on the field for 39% of the time. This is something, I'm not celebrating Mikey Sanristil's downfall here. It's not what I'm celebrating here. But I'm celebrating this coaching staff's sense of urgency over the first 2 weeks to go, we need a change. We need to move this defense into another direction. And it was something that pissed me off so badly last year because we got to like week 9 last year and it was like, hey, you guys are getting blown out consistently in the first half of these games. I know Jaden's out. I know the offense isn't doing what they're doing, but the defense, you cannot suck this much. You cannot be getting blown out by halftime every game. And the fact that this coaching staff, Durante Jones, maybe Dan Quinn, I don't know who was involved in it, basically went and said, hey, this isn't working. We're going to go ahead and basically start splitting the reps here a little bit. Thank God that happened. Rasul Douglas got in for a lot of time in this one. He was in for 45 snaps, 67% of the plays. So you look at that with Douglas and you look at Amik Robertson basically holding it down. Fine with me. And by the way, the safety by committee clearly is what they went with. Jeremy Reeves played 63 snaps, which was good for 94%. Quan Martin, 58 snaps, which was good for 87%. You know, all that to be said, this is also something that I'm paying attention to today after a win. Because, like I said, I don't want to be that guy and harp on anything that was bad. But if there was one thing that was successful yesterday, it was rotating the cornerbacks a little bit yesterday as well. If you're also interested, because I had kind of wondered out loud if on defense Tyler Owens was going to get any snaps. He did not get any snaps on defense yesterday. So that was one where I kind of scratched my head a little bit. But at the same time, it worked yesterday. You were not trying to get exposed yesterday as well. So I loved what this team did yesterday to get this win. And I want to unpack a little bit too of the effort, it being a home game, them getting a win, kind of the vibes around the team, because there's something that happened over the weekend off of a report from what John Keim talked about on his podcast. I want to talk about that coming up next and the overall kind of vibe right now for the Commanders as they head overseas to take on the Colts. Let's take a timeout. I'll get back to it on the other side. This is The Line Change. I'm Mike Callow on ESPN 630, and you can listen anytime on the ESPN 630 app.
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3: Couple of accidents to watch out for in Prince George's County. On Maryland 450, east of the BW Parkway, there is a crash there. And in Fort Washington, watch out for the accident on Livingston Road at Swan Creek Road. Use caution there. In Fredericksburg, a portion of Virginia 218 is closed eastbound between Kaysen Road and Comorn Road due to a serious accident, but the westbound side has been reopened. Look out for delays right now on 95 southbound from Newington heading in towards Woodbridge. And on the northbound side, you'll find delays through Quantico in towards Dale City and more delays heading in towards Springfield. I'm Michelle Murray, that's your traffic up to the minute.
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11: 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This message is courtesy of the United States Air Force.

0: All right, welcome back. Mike Calvo back here with you. ESPN 630, the sports capital. You can also listen anytime on the ESPN 630 app. And the next thing I wanted to get into unpacking this Commanders win was the vibe check around the team. Over the weekend, I saw on John Kime's podcast that he did indeed, that he had heard that Jaden Daniels essentially went ahead and addressed the team when he was hurt. Basically, he updated the team on where he was at. And after he said that update, he told the team that he would be back, and the room went nuts. And one, I just want to address that because there was, I didn't really address it too much last week, but Dan Quinn was asked about it. About the report, not the report, but like the visual of the team not surrounding Jaden Daniels. That not all, you know, 52 guys surrounded Jaden Daniels when he went down last week against the Cowboys. It was a dumb narrative because it was kind of a perfect storm of the half ending and him getting hurt. So a lot of the team was running in, right? Also, it's worth noting too on that report too, or, you know, on people talking about that, was that Jaden threw the ball up, was incomplete, and started to run towards the sideline. So the visual was that, like, okay, Jaden's good, let's all go into the locker room, or it looks normal, let's go to the locker room. And then Jaden went down and was crawling, right? And so it was also a perfect storm of everyone going, oh, we're good, running into the locker room, and then there were a few guys that stuck around. I never believed that narrative. I don't believe that narrative. Jaden has never, ever given off the vibe that he's not a team-first guy. So I want to say that outright, you know. Did his camp maybe make a dumb decision with the LSU thing? Sure. But I've never gotten the vibe that Jaden is somebody that is not liked by his teammates. That's crazy talk. Legitimately crazy talk. So when this, you know, statement was made by Kime on his pod, I went, there it is. That's exactly what this team actually thinks of Jaden Daniels. And I'm not surprised that that was the reaction to Jaden Daniels, mainly because they know this team hinges on his success. And here's really where that report bleeds into what I wanted to talk about too before we jump into the rest of the league coming up next hour. It's that yesterday they could have lost and I would have harped on mainly the Luvu mistake of him getting the unsportsmanlike, this team missing the extra point. But what I would have talked about was, you know what? No one picked them to win this game. They were so incredibly close to beating the champs at home. It would have been a little bit loser talkish, but it would have been like, ah, shucks, they almost got him. Instead, they actually win. And where that bleeds into, though, is this is a team that was 0-2, and once again, Dan Quinn has kept the train on the tracks. I don't know how many teams lose their collective minds after 2 weeks. I feel like that is tough to do. I feel like we've got to ask that question again if your team is like more like 2-6, 2-5, maybe even, if they can keep things going. But the fact of the matter is that yesterday, Dan Quinn had this team ready to go in the fight, as old skipper Davey Martinez would say, and basically, you know, punch Seattle in the mouths on a home game. You know, it was one thing where I was kind of, you know, not making fun of Dan Quinn as much as I was praising Ron Rivera, where I go, you know what? Ron had really untalented teams, but they always hovered around 500. And, you know, pretty consistently, though, would beat someone good. Beat the Eagles on Monday Night Football with a huge win streak. Beat the Steelers in the pandemic year when they were on, what, 10-0, 11-0, something like that. Beat the Bucks at home. Stuff like that, where it really kind of bled into, you know, even though this team wasn't great, they were good for a good, respectable win at home. And that helps grow the culture a little bit. I'm not saying Quinn didn't do that because Quinn has only been in for two full seasons, but there was a lot riding on this game of what is the vibe check here of this team? Can this team, you know, be good to go? And they were. They were fighting their asses off so much they get a win. And not only that, they did it with everything they talked about doing as well, which meant the defense communicating better. That led, you know, to a pick six that had your rookie, you know, linebacker putting a sixth round linebacker from last year into the right place to win and through an injury of him playing, not playing Mikey Sanderstill as many snaps as you did yesterday, letting Amik Robertson cook a little bit more. They did it by correcting the things and talking about the things they talked about last week. And the fact that they did that after just 1 week, you know, or after 2 weeks, really, but 1 week that was kind of a disaster of a week, color me impressed. And I think both Dan Quinn and Adam Peters yesterday, you know, cooled the seat down a little bit on both of them. I don't think either one was on the hot seat, so to speak. I think they were both a little bit warm, and you guys know, in my opinion, I think Peters should have been a little bit warmer than Quinn. But either way, you look at what happened yesterday, you look at who performed, and you're going, all right, both of you cooked here. Both of you actually did what, you know, actually did what you said you were going to do, and the players performed the way you thought they were going to perform, in Peters' case as well. Here's a six-round pick of Medrano making a game-changing play in his first defensive snaps after being drafted last year. Here's Sonny Styles, you know, having game-breaking plays, helping to force a fumble, getting an interception, like putting a guy in a position to succeed. Fantastic. Fantastic day for Sonny Styles. The fact that he did exactly what he did. You know, and I've said it on these airways. Sonny Styles needs to have game-breaking plays for this to be a successful top 10 draft pick. 3 weeks in, I'm buying in, man. I'm not saying I had my doubts. I am saying, though, they needed this to work, though, mainly because you can't invest in a linebacker that high and have it not pay off dividends right away. Right away. So that was fantastic to see yesterday as well. The other part was, you know, on offense. I haven't even mentioned them, but I should. On offense, too. Here it is, an offensive line that is now missing three of their normal starters. They end up playing really, really well, too, with Brandon Coleman playing every snap, with Chris Paul playing every snap. Josh Connerly didn't allow a pressure yesterday. He's starting to get up there with the best tackles, period, in the game off of yesterday's game. I saw a stat that he's basically on the same level as Penei Sewell at this point. Allegretti played 100% of the snaps. And then how about Lucas Patrick coming in and playing center as well, where he ends up getting banged up a little bit. But mostly, here's a Washington offensive line that ends up being battered and bruised heading into the season, then battered and bruised heading into this week, and they held their own against one of the better defenses in the entire league. I mean, just a fantastic effort all the way around. And maybe this is also where you go here, too. I know that Lucas Patrick went into the locker room. Hopefully he's okay. I didn't hear anything with Dan Quinn saying that he was that banged up. But the fact that Lucas Patrick was signed here 11 days ago and held his own was pretty damn good. And they didn't, you know, sign one of those veterans that was older that I was kind of advocating for. Once again, that's why Adam Peters gets the big bucks and I don't. And yes, it reared its head last week. But at the same time, they were patient. That's one of Adam Peters' best attributes, if not his best attribute, is being patient as a GM. And that also reared its head yesterday of the offensive line cleaning up what it needed to, the DBs getting some different snaps, mainly Mikey not getting as many, and they end up beating the champs at home. It was fantastic. It was an awesome atmosphere. I'll say that too. Was at the game. I've got season tickets. Vibes were great. I will say, once again, the away team fans is a problem. There were a lot of Seahawks fans yesterday. Not as many as last year, I felt like. I feel like the home opener is always a little bit more pricey, so some fans stay away. Away fans stay away. But color me as somebody that needs to RFK 2.0 to come along, mainly to probably drown out some of these people that resell their tickets in general. Anyways, all that to be said, very impressive win. Was very satisfied with everything. Even if they had lost that game at the last second, it would have been a handful of mistakes that would have lost them that game. And that's what a competent NFL team should do. They should be in every single game. You should only pinpoint a couple of plays that swing the game. And that's what yesterday was going to be. And instead, they eke it out. Marcus Mariota does it. It was fantastic. One more that I want to talk about too, because I've been an advocate for him for a while. And I feel like he just keeps getting better the more snaps he gets. He's turning into a nice possession receiver. Treylon Burks, man. That pass from Mariota for him to score was fantastic yesterday. I still keep kind of circling that first week against the Eagles when he wasn't activated. And I'm now asking, why was he inactive? Because you can literally toss it up to him and he's now good to go. So that's one thing that I'll, you know, harp on too. But, you know, it's a victory Monday. I'm not going to, you know, go too hard at anything else. All right, let's take a timeout. Let's pivot to the rest of the league. There was a trade today, a quarterback trade today that I haven't even talked about. Talk about that coming up next year. This is The Line Change. I'm Mike Callow on ESPN 630 and the ESPN 630 app.
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0: We start things off with the Commanders. Head coach Dan Quinn did speak with the media earlier today before the team heads out tomorrow to go to London to take on the Colts in an overseas game. That kickoff will be at 9:30 a.m. coming up on Sunday morning. Dan Quinn did update that Jaden Daniels with his elbow injury will travel with the team to London tomorrow. He will practice. They should know by about Thursday whether Jaden Daniels will be in or out of the lineup. Same thing as well with both Frankie Luvu and Chig Okonkwo. They will both also be participating in practice and traveling with the team. Nobody is a lock to play, but all three will be practicing. Commanders, of course, did beat the Seahawks 33-31 yesterday, their first home win in over a calendar year. NFL Week 3 does conclude tonight. Bears are hosting the Eagles for Monday Night Football. Mike Callow, ESPN 630, the Sports Capital.
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2: In Forestville, there's a disabled vehicle in the outer loop before Pennsylvania Avenue, which is causing delays from Branch Avenue, so watch out for that. Also, look out for delays on the outer loop through Landover and Greenbelt and through Hillendale. It is slow from New Hampshire Avenue to Colesville Road. Some slowing through Cabin John and then through Tyson's. And again, from the Springfield Interchange and the Wilson Bridge. Inner loop also heavy through McLean in towards Bethesda and College Park. In Bowie, watch out for accident activity eastbound on 50 before Collington Road. And in Bladensburg, there is an accident on Maryland 450 just east of the Baltimore-Washington Parkway. I'm Michelle Murray. That's your traffic up to the minute.
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0: All right, welcome back. Mike Callow back here with you. ESPN 630, the Sports Capital. You can also listen anytime on the ESPN 630. Before I get into the week three recap of everything that went down, got to talk about the trade of J.J. McCarthy. How about J.J. McCarthy getting traded from the Vikings to the Giants? Look, I will say this. J.J. getting a fresh start, I think, was necessary here. The Giants gave up a fifth-round pick for a former first-round pick. I will say this, that, you know, I'm a firm believer of the, you know, change of scenery. You know, I wouldn't call that a tax, but the change of scenery glow up. JJ could be a prime candidate for this moving forward. And look, I've said this, like, Jackson Dart looks pretty good as an NFL quarterback. Am I kind of buying into him as a franchise guy though? I'm not actually. Best ability is availability. And the last 2 years, that has not been the case here for him. So let's see. What happens there, and maybe, you know, you get JJ, you coach him up, and you have another Harbaugh coaching him. Maybe JJ actually ends up being effective there in New York. What I would say here, too, is like New York had the best of both worlds happen as well, where, you know, you had them eke out a victory against the Titans with Jameis Winston and then still make that trade. That's always a good turn of events. When you can get a win and still improve the roster a little bit, you know, as well. You have a guy who was former first round pick in 2024 and then, you know, gets traded for, I think it was a fifth rounder this year. That's worth the dice roll essentially there. So we'll see how this works. I don't like that the Giants, you know, have a insurance at quarterback though as well. Before the show today, Rich Eisen weighed in on that. Eisen is a Michigan guy. Here's what he had to say about JJ going to the Giants from the Vikings.
1: Giants wanted Drake May, and they couldn't get Drake May. They were sitting back there and had an opportunity to get JJ McCarthy, and Brian Daboll, who was just in the building with Robert Saleh and the Titans just yesterday on a rainy Sunday, decides to go Malik Nabers. Very talented kid, obviously. And now, who is he going to be catching passes from, potentially? J.J. McCarthy. Can't make this stuff up.
2: Crazy.
1: Can't make it up. McCarthy's first year in Minnesota goes down the tubes due to a knee injury. His second year, he gets an opportunity, wins some games, doesn't perform well in some of them, becomes a meme because he calls himself 9, his number. And then when it's time for a third year, it's like, we're going to go with a veteran who's free and inexpensive. We're going to go with Kyler Murray, and then we're going to go with Carson Wentz as the backup, because we are not going to sit there with a team that can otherwise win in a defense that has proven with Minnesota, that has proven to everybody that it doesn't matter who's playing quarterback right now, as they have the second worst yards differential of any 3-0 team in the history of the NFL to start a season. They're minus 224 in yards.
2: Jeez.
1: They've been out-yarded by 224 yards, and they're still 3-0. And so they have decided J.J. McCarthy is now worthy of a fifth-round pick rather than moving up to take him 10th overall. They are going to flip a fifth to Minnesota and get J.J. McCarthy for this season to try and salvage it. So they're going to coach him up. Matt Nagy and Jim's brother, John. John no doubt knows about J.J. McCarthy and who he is and what he can do. Trust me, he was living and dying with that Michigan team just like I was. And Jim knows exactly who this kid was. And I'm sure John has been downloaded with all of that. And after all of the decisions and what they could do and who they could get, they went ahead and got a kid to come in and try and coach him up and keep the Giants 2-1 season matriculating.
0: So he brings up a good point there too, that John Harbaugh had to have called up Jim and said, what am I getting here? Right? What am I ultimately getting here? And how much can I rely on him? And here's what I would say about this overall for the Giants too, is that at least you're flipping a fifth round pick for a former first round pick that you can then get a cheap enough talent for maybe two more years, right? He's entering year three. You'd have to pick up his option, and I don't know if you would. But at the same time, backup quarterbacks now are costing you $20 million if you want a really good one. And maybe if Jackson Dart isn't healthy again next year, you've now got another quarterback in the building there as well, where you now essentially have options there. It's kind of where it's landing with me. And so ultimately with all this, is I think this is a smart move by the Giants. It worries me a touch because now we're getting to the point where, you know, they do have a couple of different options in there. I like this move for the Giants. It's a low risk and maybe a long-term reward for them when we kind of boil it down as well. So we'll see how it ultimately shakes out. But I like this move for the Giants, and we'll see if it works out. What I will say is this, and my ultimate red flag on this too, is that the Vikings have been able to make it work with anybody under KOC. Whether it was Kirk Cousins, whether it was Sam Darnold, whether it was, you know, putting Daniel Jones through the car wash, right? They made it work with Carson Wentz at times. We saw how bad he was here, right? And it looks like Kyler Murray can game manage his way to a victory or two or three, right? So that's my only red flag here, is that if the Vikings are moving on from somebody, I think you gotta, you know, weigh that. But a fifth round pick, roll the dice, see what happens. Maybe JJ wasn't made out for KOC's system, but maybe he will be, you know, with the Giants. So we'll see what happens there. All right, let's unpack a little bit the rest of week three. Obviously, we have gotten off to a fantastic start to this NFL season. Let's unpack some of the results as we jump in to week three.

Got to let the ESPN music breathe there. All right. So, 1 o'clock slate looks like this. Let's go to one that going into the fourth quarter, got a little murmur from the crowd yesterday at Northwest Stadium. Chargers were up 13-10 heading into the fourth quarter against the Bills. And oh no, it happened again. Chargers blow it. Bills score 14 in the fourth quarter to win this one. Bills 3-0. Chargers 0-3 now. Bills win 24-16. Bills do that with the extra rest too, so that one shouldn't be as surprising. I think I came to that conclusion a little bit yesterday as well, that wasn't, you know, as surprising. Look, the Chargers, man, they're going to be asking themselves some questions here. Is Jim Harbaugh's seat that hot? I don't know at this point. I don't know if it's that hot at this point. I also know, though, this franchise might be at a crossroads. You've handed Justin Herbert the bag. You've handed him some weapons. Granted, you haven't drafted good weapons, so I've got some questions over there. You've tried to surround him with some talent. It hasn't worked out. I can't recall a franchise missing as many times trying to surround Herbert with as many weapons as they can, and they just haven't been able to do it. The fact that Herbert is now entering season 7 and we have not been able, you know, to have him make that next jump, it's bad. It's really bad. And now they're 0-3. And this franchise has some major questions now to ask, not only about his future, but about Harbaugh's future as well, I think. And we'll see where they go from here. Good win for the Bills. It's a good day. Any day, you can come back in the fourth quarter and beat a team. And beat a team that's on the ropes, too. Right? You got to think the Chargers were very desperate to get a dub yesterday. And they did. Next up. I was wrong on this one. But Browns take care of the Panthers. 21-18. My goodness. The Browns score 11 in the fourth quarter. Stave off the Panthers. Put them away. Deshaun Watson. Now 2-1 with the Browns this year. If you're a Browns fan, this has got to be so frustrating for you, because here's ultimately really where this is going to go down. I'm always team, never be mad that your team wins, even at the end of the season, like if we did last year against the Eagles with the Commanders. But here are the Browns, who haven't been able to find a franchise quarterback to save their life. Or if they find one, like Baker Mayfield, they go and screw it up and trade the farm for Deshaun Watson and hand him like $200 million or whatever the hell it was, right? And now there's a draft where there's multiple franchise quarterbacks that are going to be available. It should be akin to the 2024 draft, where if you're drafted high enough, you should be able to snag one, right? Here it is. The Browns are now 2-1. It doesn't mean anything until we play all 17 games, obviously. But if you're a Browns fan, you got to be so mad that, like, here's Deshaun Watson winning a couple of games, and now, all of a sudden, you might play yourself out of getting one of those franchise quarterbacks. It would be absolutely ridiculous if that does ultimately happen. But here it is. The Browns are 2-0. Panthers go to 1-2. Finally, a day where Bryce Young was a little bit quieter. They were really relying on him yesterday, though. 26 of 48, 291, and a touchdown yesterday as well for that one. So, ultimately, that's a good win for the Browns, but I'm here to tell you, if you're a Browns fan, you got to be kind of mad about with, you know, what happened and how your season's now going to play out, that even if you make it to the playoffs somehow, you're not going to get your franchise quarterback. Like, what are we doing here? Anyways, ultimately, that's how that one goes down. Next up, Jets at the Lions. Once again, the Lions playing with fire again. 17-10. Heading into the fourth quarter, they ultimately hang with the Jets, where they both ended up scoring 14 points in this one to finish things out. But man, does it kind of feel like, you know, the Lions are ultimately, you know, slipping away a little bit. And they won this game, right? Like, the Lions were up 24-10. The Jets score two straight touchdowns. They go and tie the game 24 apiece. And then the Lions put them away, you know, at the end of the game.
with a golf pass to Jahmyr Gibbs. But it just feels like you're having trouble with the Jets. You've had trouble with the Saints. Feels like if you're the Lions, you got to be worried here. A win is a win, and they're 2-1. But man, got to be a touch worried about that one. They also, I will say this about the Jets, they lost Breece Hall. So ultimately, the Jets as well might be dealing with a little bit of turbulence too. Jets have shown off pretty well these first three games. They seem like they've got a nice foundation going. Ultimately, if they get their quarterback too, I actually like them if that quarterback ends up working out with the pieces that are around them. Next up, called this one from a mile away. Mile away because I don't believe in CJ Stroud. I'm not dancing on the grave or anything, but I've been here the whole time on the Stroud hate train. Colts 19, Texans 17. Knew it when this one was in Indianapolis that ultimately the Colts would win this game. They do. CJ Stroud, not great again. Texans, I think they also ultimately could cut bait with CJ Stroud. You want to know his day yesterday? 16 of 27, 167, and a touchdown. They aren't even utilizing him anymore. They're not even using him in a way that gives me any kind of confidence. They are playing not to lose at this point now. Now, granted, I get it. They're banged up at wide receiver, but you would think they could be a little bit better. They are not. By the way, one of the worst moves of the offseason maybe right now. David Montgomery, 11 carries for 33 yards yesterday. If you want easy math, you got it there. He's averaging 3 yards a carry there. Montgomery last week, 6 carries for 10 yards. In week 1 against Buffalo, 20 carries for 60 yards. That's another even split there for 3 yards a carry. David Montgomery, they traded a draft pick for him. Yeah, good luck with that one. Anyways, on all of this, the Texans are also reminding me of the Lions here a little bit. They are at a crossroads of what their franchise is ultimately looking for, of what they could become. But if I'm the Texans, I am not paying for CJ Stroud. We've seen it too many times now, where if you don't have an elite quarterback and you hand them the contract, it screws your whole team up, right? We saw it with Tua. We've seen it with others. We saw it with Kyler Murray, right? If he's not elite, don't give him that contract. If I'm the Texans, I'm not handing them that. Good for the Colts. 1-2 off of Jones having, that Achilles surgery. He also is moving all right, too. Good for the Colts and what they've shown the first couple of weeks as well. And going toe-to-toe with the Chiefs last week, too. That was a good showing by them. One more before we take a timeout. We get to the other half of the games that did happen yesterday. Chiefs 24, Dolphins 10. Dolphins were hanging with them a little bit. It's 14-7 at half. Going into the fourth quarter, it was 14-10. Dolphins were fighting a little bit. Chiefs ultimately put them away. Hot day in Miami as well. Look, this is the Dolphins. As I just said about the Texans and I just said about the Browns, not so much, I guess I should say, more about the Browns, where the Browns aren't going to get their franchise quarterback. The Dolphins look like they are going to get their franchise quarterback. You know what? You got to grin and bear it this year. But it's coming down the pipeline. They're building the foundation right now. They also just lost

0: 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Working every day, ATCs guide more than a billion passengers safely to and from destinations each year. 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
1: Will travel with the team, will participate in practice this week as well with that elbow injury. Daniels will know by Thursday. I should say Quinn, and will know if Daniels should be good to go or not by Thursday. Both Chigokonkwo and Frankie Luvu also traveling with the team and participating in practice. Same thing. We'll know later on in the week what's going on there. And Leo Chanel, who was carted off the field yesterday with that neck injury, fractured his neck, did have titanium put in his neck yesterday in a successful, or put in this morning with a successful surgery as well. This is ESPN 630, the Sports Capital. I'm Mike Callow.
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3: In Forestville, there's a disabled vehicle in the outer loop before Pennsylvania Avenue, which is causing delays from Branch Avenue, so watch out for that. Also, look out for delays on the outer loop through Landover and Greenbelt and through Hillendale. It is slow from New Hampshire Avenue to Colesville Road. Some slowing through Cabin John and then through Tyson's. And again, from the Springfield Interchange and the Wilson Bridge. Inner loop also heavy through McLean and towards Bethesda and College Park. In Bowie, watch out for accident activity eastbound on 50 before Collington Road. And in Bladensburg, there is an accident on Maryland 450 just east of the Baltimore-Washington Parkway. I'm Michelle Murray. That's your traffic up to the minute.
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15: In classrooms across the country, chronic absenteeism is on the rise.
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0: All right, welcome back. Mike Callow back here with you. ESPN 630, the Sports Capital, and on the ESPN 630 app. One thing I want to talk about before I jump back into the scores here as well is that the Commanders have gone and re-signed Austin Ekeler, which I thought was an interesting one yesterday. I did see Rashad White was banged up at the end of yesterday's game. But I don't know about any long-term things that are going on there with Rashad White. But I will say this. It is one thing that I would circle is that this run game has been given a lot of carries. If you look at what happened yesterday and with what happened with the Commanders, ultimately the Commanders are really giving this run game a chance with David Blau in this offense. When you look at the stats yesterday of what happened with the Commanders and the amount of carries that were given, Corey Kroski-Merritt got 19 carries yesterday. 19 carries for 36 yards. Now, one was ultimately called back. I don't know what the Seahawks saw or what the ref saw, I guess, with these illegal shifts, but it ultimately got a touchdown called back from Bill. Bill, like I said, 19 for 36 yards, 1.9 yards a carry. That won't cut it. And then you had Rashad White, 8 carries for 35 yards yesterday. So he had a 4.4 yard average. Mariota ran it 5 times. I'm not going to count his, even though I do know a couple of those, you know, were called. But when you ultimately look at it, 27 carries for 71 yards, not great, but at the same time, you are giving the run game a chance. You are setting things up down the line for some success on running the ball. And so I think what's happening here too is I think they're ultimately looking at how can we get someone that's more effective, you know, at the running back position. When Austin Ekeler was here and he was healthy, he was actually not bad. So I think this is more of like a little bit of more of an insurance policy that maybe if White isn't good to go, Ekeler can kind of step in there. Ekeler, by the way, too, was so integral to the run game or to the pass game, I mean, as well. So we'll see what happens too with Ekeler. The fact that he is signing on, he's got to pass a physical. But last year, if you didn't know, it was he had an Achilles tear. So he did work out for the Panthers last week. That's per Ian Rappaport. And then John Keim weighed in on this. Was a valuable player in the pass game the last two seasons when he was healthy. Rashad White, of course, hurt his shoulder on surgery on the last play from scrimmage in the first half, but did return for the second half. And then he said, note, this isn't related to anything with White's shoulder. Sounds like a situation where they always liked the player and now he's healthy. See what he can do. So ultimately, too, this seems like it is just a move of how do we shore up the run game a little bit. I like this move. Always liked Ekeler when he was indeed healthy. And, you know, this to me is a pretty good signing just to try to get things going with the run game. I think they need a little bit of a spark there. Bill pops off every now and then, but it does not seem like he is the consistent guy that they're ultimately looking for. Worth noting that it's Bill, Rashad White, and then Katron Allen is ultimately, you know, the third running back as well. Katron Allen did not get a carry yesterday as well. So he was kind of shut out of the offense. So I don't know if that's something that they're seeing or ultimately they just want another veteran presence that can probably pass catch a little bit more as well. So we'll see. I think that's an interesting signing, though. We'll see how it goes. All right, let's jump back into the NFL scoreboard from yesterday. Ended things on the Chiefs-Dolphins game. I did mention it with the Giants-Titans game that the Giants eked out a victory over the Titans. I was not surprised this happened. I did pick the Giants. The Titans are just terrible at this point. I don't believe in Cam Moore, too, by the way. The Titans might be one of the most irrelevant franchises in a long time. They're going to get their new stadium, and it's going to be a nothing burger. Like that's where the Titans are at this point in time. 0-3, can't eke out a victory against the Giants on the road. They are just not good right now, and I don't know where they go either from here. It feels like they're at a crossroads here, too. Here's what I will say about Cam Ward. Ward, I haven't liked. I mean, I wasn't trying to pin it all on him last year, but I just haven't seen it from him. If I'm the Titans, I'm moving on from him, especially if you can draft another quarterback this season. And look, that's not a terrible plan. You put the pressure on, and you get another high draft pick. You ultimately trade Ward, and you move on, and you go from there. Giants, 2-1 now. In the division race now, because you have the Giants, you've got the Commanders, you've got the Cowboys, all at 2-1 at this point, all tied for the division right now. And then with the Eagles, they do play the Bears tonight against another backup quarterback. We'll see what happens there. But ultimately, good win for the Giants. If anytime you can eke out a home win, beat a bad team, that's the way it goes. I'll say this too. The Giants, though, more controversy for MetLife. Brian Burns went down yesterday, hurt his knee, out for the year. How many more times are guys going to get banged up at MetLife for the Giants and the Jets to replace it with natural grass? I don't know where else you go from here. Burns was their best pass rusher this year, by the way, if you have not, you know, watched them that much. He was ultimately the guy that was getting a lot of pressure from them, for them, I should say. And that's kind of, you know, where it went. And that Giants defense, they did what they were supposed to do against the Titans, too. The Titans did not get their first touchdown until there was 5:35 left in the fourth quarter. It was a 13-play, 91-yard drive, a gut-check type drive. Ultimately, the Giants win that game, but still. Him going down, just another bad one. They really need to do something about the field up there. But either way, 2-1 the Giants are, and they add J.J. McCarthy on that trade as well. Good for the Giants, trying to keep their season alive at this point in time. Next up, nice little upset for the Steelers. 30-27 winners over the Bengals. A lot of points scored in this one. Not surprised. I am surprised that there were a lot of points scored and that the Steelers held up their end of the bargain. How about Mike McCarthy and Aaron Rodgers? You know, rewinding the clock there. Rodgers, 19 of 34, 292. Three touchdowns, no picks, nice little day. And then Jalen Warren with a good day, too, for Pittsburgh. 17 for 127 on the ground as well. It's a bad loss for the Bengals if they're going to win the division. That being said, I'm not, you know, losing my faith here. It is a divisional matchup. Anything can happen there. But both of those teams ultimately stay alive. Not saying anyone's dead in week three, but the Bengals, the Steelers, the Ravens, and the Browns all having the same record. Is pretty damn shocking. So I will say that. That AFC playoff picture might get a little complicated if all four teams ultimately stay good. Next up, we want to talk about crossroads here. Jaguars 35, Patriots 6. Oh boy. Drake May. Look, I'm not a Drake May hater. I'm not a Drake May believer, though, is what I'll say there. I did not think it was going to be this bad. For the first 3 weeks of the season for Drake May. You want to know what it is for him? Week one against the Seahawks. Elite defense there, I'll say that. 23 of 33, 178, one touchdown, three picks. Then Pittsburgh. They win 20-3. He goes 14 of 22, 208, one pick. Not an impressive day. They had a good day on the ground that day, though. Then yesterday, 14 of 25. 199, two interceptions. If math is not your strong suit, counting all those stats, that's six interceptions and one touchdown 3 games into the year. I get it. They're missing A.J. Brown. They're missing their number one wide receiver. That's some bad decision-making there. Once again, I'm reminded this season of everyone that wanted to write off Jaden Daniels nationally should be writing an apology letter, because even Daniels has not made the dumb decisions that some of these other young quarterbacks have made, including Drake May. Remember Drake May was in the MVP conversation last week or last year? I did not understand that. Didn't understand it at all. And if you're the Patriots too, letting go of Stephon Diggs was really dumb. Like, why not have Brown and Diggs on the same team? Anyways, great win for the Jags. Jags are 2-1 at home now. Good for them there. 35-6 winners over the Patriots. Good win there. Trevor Lawrence in the box score, 19 of 29, 182, three touchdowns, one interception there. That Patriots defense is pretty damn good. They did hang up 35 on them. Had an ultimately a pretty good day on the ground there. Trevor Lawrence has had a pretty pedestrian start to the year as well. He did have 245 against the Browns to start the year. But that being said, I'm here to say that ultimately the Jags are fine. They need a little more jump, a little more pep in their step to ultimately make that next step. Three touchdown passes for Trevor Lawrence yesterday. Chris Rodriguez Jr., old friend, with a 5-yard touchdown run yesterday as well. So, Jaguars get another win at home. Drake May, same thing. Little bit of a crossroads, if you ask me, with what's going on there in New England as well. Next up, this game was chaotic at the end. Cardinals almost punched back, but ultimately, Niners win 36-30. Good home win for them. Be a little concerned about that Niners defense with how much they gave up at the end of that game. But still, it was the closest it got was 23-20 early in the fourth quarter. Then Niners scored, went up 29-20. Cardinals scored 27-29. Then Niners scored one more time on a longer drive, 36-27. Ultimately, Cardinals couldn't finish out a comeback bid. They scored with 34 seconds left with that field goal. Ultimately, didn't get the ball back. Niners win. Good win for the Niners now at 3-0, 2-0 at home there. They're going to be a tough opponent for the Commanders coming up here in a couple of weeks when they ultimately have to take them on. Niners are looking very good, and they're healthy, too. I saw Kittle caught a couple more touchdowns as well yesterday. Good for them getting that health, especially with the wide receivers, the way that they're looking. One thing to note here, too, just on this, because I have seen this, too. On the Arizona receiving core, Michael Wilson, 11 for 89 in a touchdown. Tight end Trey McBride, 9 for 75 and no TDs. And then Marvin Harrison Jr. got 3 for 40. There was a lot of noise on Harrison last week about, is he trying to get traded? Does he want to be there? I think they got him involved a little bit there to try and get him going, whether it's to stick around or whether to move him at the deadline. We'll see what happens there. Next up, ultimately, what caused a trade today of J.J. McCarthy? The Vikings moved to 3-0. Bucks moved to 0-3. It's a tough pill to swallow. Not only do the Bucks move to 0-3, Baker Mayfield hurt his thumb yesterday late. He's now out at least 3 weeks. So the Buccaneers now, ultimately their season seems to be a little bit on the brink. I will say, let's wait to see what that division does as well. With the Bucks at 0-3, the Saints are at 1-2. And then the Falcons, who did get a win, also sitting at 1-2. As well, Panthers at 1-2. So it's not like the Buccaneers are completely out of it either, though, with how the division is going, too. They're just one win away, but still, not having a quarterback now, there might be some separation from the other three as well. Good win for the Vikings, going to 3-0. Ultimately, as I've said here, KOC can doctor up wins with the best of them. That's probably the best thing he got from that McVay coaching tree as well there. So good for him on that front. Next up, Raiders 35, Saints 27. Raiders now 3-0 with Kirk. How about, you know, the Raiders with what they're doing now, 3-0, have a number one overall pick in the wake to back up Kirk with Fernando Mendoza, which ultimately, like, Mendoza, if I had to compare him to somebody in terms of college career, I would, like, actually say it's more close to JJ than a more pocket passer type that's been around a while. Don't get me wrong, Mendoza is definitely a better passer than JJ ever was, but still needed some seasoning is what I'm getting at here. And man, no pressure on Mendoza to play here. He just gets to learn. Raiders setting themselves up nicely, not only this year, but maybe next year and beyond as well. Good for Vegas, the way it's going for them. Saints ultimately, man, they keep showing up and playing really, really hard. Obviously, it wasn't enough yesterday. They were in the fourth quarter, up 27-22, and ultimately fell apart. The Raiders scored 13 points in the fourth quarter. There were some back and forth turnovers that happened between the two. That's a good road win for the Raiders now. I feel like you got to at least, you know, give them the old stick tap there. Beat the Dolphins, you're supposed to. Went on the road and beat the Chargers. Maybe you were supposed to, maybe you weren't, but still, that's a team with the franchise quarterback, and you beat them on the road. That's a good win. You go into the Superdome on the weekend of the 20th anniversary of Katrina, you beat them too. That's a nice start to the season against the Raiders. And you know what? Next week, it's going to be a fun primetime matchup. Not primetime, but a fun afternoon matchup. They're home against the Chiefs. That Raider Nation is going to show up with that home game against the Chiefs. That's going to be a fun one to watch. I want to see if the Chiefs get shook at all in that one. And then we got a fun one to finish out the night last night. Broncos 30, Rams 26. That was a great game to finish yesterday. The Broncos a little bit as well. I'm not going to say crossroads, but like, we've had our moments with Bo Nix to start off this year of, is he the franchise guy? Is he the guy that we all believe in? And I would argue Nix had maybe the better moment of a lot of the young quarterbacks yesterday, where came back, got the Broncos back on top multiple times in the fourth quarter, went toe-to-toe with Matt Stafford on the other offensive side of the ball. Good win for the Broncos at home. Rams now fall to 1-2. How about that? The Rams falling to 1-2, the same record as the Cardinals now in the NFC West. Obviously, the Niners are 3-0, and we did that whole division a favor by the Commanders beating the Seahawks as well now as they fall to 2-1. Another great week of football. Another great week in terms of week three. That ultimately gets wrapped up tonight with the Eagles at the Bears. I fully expect the Eagles to take care of business here. Eagles are favored by 3.5 here. Bears are going to go with Case Keenum at quarterback for this one. I saw Tyler Badgett was cleared to return from injury, but he didn't practice. So Case Keenum's going to start. Badgett, maybe you see him if the offense is ultimately faltering a little bit, but does look like the Eagles are probably going to get a win here and ultimately go 3-0. And for them, that's good for them because everyone else in the division is now sitting at 2-1. I didn't even get it. I skipped over it by accident. Game of the day was Ravens-Cowboys in Brazil. How about that? 34-31, Ravens win on a walk-off field goal. You heard it here yesterday right here on ESPN 630. They did us a favor by taking out the Cowboys. That was awesome. Field wasn't as beat up as we thought. And I'll say this too. It's unfortunate that for an international game was just thrown into the 425 time slot. That was the best international game they played, right? Am I crazy for saying that? Maybe a Mexico City game, maybe the Mexico City game between the Cards and the Niners, like way back in the day, like 2005, was really good. But in terms of the current market of the international games, that was the best one, man. And there it is. Cowboys fall in the fourth quarter. Lose 34-31. Good win for the Ravens. Lamar looked pretty damn good. Lamar, I want him to run more, actually. Looking at the Cowboys defense yesterday, I wanted Lamar to run more, but I also think they were probably trying to keep him healthy, too, as well. Great win for the Ravens. Bad loss for the Cowboys, and it helped out the Commanders as well in the stats. All right, let's take a timeout. We'll wrap things up coming up next year. 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
2: In Loudoun County, a portion of Battlefield Parkway is closed between Edwards Ferry Road and the Leesburg Bypass due to an accident. Also be aware of accident activity right now. In Bowie on eastbound 50 before Conlington Road, Maryland 197, that currently blocks the right lane. Also delays in Chevrolet on eastbound 50 headed from the BW Parkway towards Columbia Park Road. And traffic is heavy on the Baltimore-Washington Parkway northbound before 410 in the Beltway. And more delays between NASA Goddard and 197. DC 295 is jammed up northbound between the 11th Street Bridge and Eastern Avenue. I'm Michelle Murray. That's your traffic up to the minute.
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0: All right, welcome back. Mike Calo back here with you. ESPN 630, the sports capital, and you can listen anytime on the ESPN 630 app. Obviously, week three coming to a close in the NFL tonight with the Eagles-Bears matchup. But I will say this. This week seems like it was a little bit of a tipping point, at least for the Commanders. I actually kind of compared yesterday a little bit to one of those 2024 games where you just needed a massive play from somebody. It ultimately came from the defense with whether it was Cade Medrano or Sonny Styles. This is where the magic, you know, starts to get restored a little bit. Do I know if this is going to restore everything long term? I do not. But I do know efforts like yesterday restore not only the fan base's confidence in this team, I know it helps restore the players' belief in with what's going on. As I said, Dan Quinn ultimately, you know, having the team buy in, even if they had lost that game, I mean, I was going to come in here and I was fully prepared to do the, yeah, they make a couple of mistakes and this game goes the other way, but man, they went toe-to-toe with the champs. Well, they not only went toe-to-toe with the champs, they beat them. And beat them by putting up 30 plus on them. Granted, I know one touchdown was from the defense, but still, I'm not taking that away from them either. For a defense that was that had no turnovers, got three of them yesterday, it truly feels like a season-saving type game. I kind of compare it not only to 2024, but I also compare it to 2005 a little bit. Remember when Mark Brunell chucked those two touchdowns to Santana Moss, kind of saved the season, ultimately made the playoffs? It feels a little bit like that as well. I think that Redskins team was 1-1, if I remember correctly. This one, of course, you know, they go from being 0-3 to 1-2, which, man, that's a hell of a difference when it's all said and done. So we'll keep unpacking this win coming up tomorrow. Obviously, the team is traveling to London, so we'll see how the timing works out for some of that stuff. I'll have that tomorrow. And then, you know, what are we buying and selling through 3 weeks? We'll get to all of it coming up tomorrow. Tony Kornheiser coming up next year. This has been The Line Change. 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
2: On 95 southbound between the Franconia Springfield Parkway and Backlick Road, there is a disabled vehicle in the left center lane, so watch for delays from the Beltway as a result. And more delays southbound on 95 headed from Newington in towards Woodbridge and brief delays heading in towards the Quantico area. In Loudoun County, a couple of things to watch out for. Westbound on 7 at Lansdowne Boulevard, there's a disabled in the right lane causing delays. And also there's an accident that has Battlefield Parkway closed northbound between Edwards Ferry Road and the Leesburg Bypass. I'm Michelle Murray. That's your traffic up to the minute.
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3: From Adam Jameson. James Carville, like Tim Kirchin, is a national treasure. I was drinking a beer over the kitchen sink, had to spit my beer out over the data center remark. And from Alex Lau in New York City, to the tune of Goodbye Stranger, Goodbye T-Boy, it's been nice. Hope you find your riverboat casino paradise. Carville tried to see your point of view, till Anthropic throttled you. Goodbye TJ, goodbye T-Boy Latchley. Will we ever meet again? Feel no sorrow, feel no shame. Sorry you lost that Bowling Green game. Big turnaround yesterday for Carville and for Jeff Ma. Jeff Ma was 5-0. Carville was 1-5. But we love Carville and Ma, so we're happy for both of them. All right. This is one of those days. If you like sports at all, you had on this weekend the end of the regular season in baseball and the playoff berths being decided. You had the President's Cup in golf far, far closer than most people anticipated. You had college football, an array of big scores in college football. And for example, teams losing that you didn't expect. Penn State lost, Michigan lost. Another bad week for the Big Ten. And you had the NFL yesterday. And exciting games early afternoon, late afternoon, and at night. There's everything you could want. So we are guest loaded today. And we're bringing in Steve Sands to begin the show. 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
12: Before we get to the golf, Sands, do you have any thoughts on the Commanders' big win?
3: That's
12: about
3: huge
12: that pick six?
13: Oh, man, are you kidding me? I love sports.
3: Yeah, this is a good day for you. This is a good day.
13: That was so great. Nothing like the iPad going on in the booth at the same time.
12: I was wondering.
13: Paying attention. Oh, yeah.
3: So let's go to the President's Cup. I watched much more of it than I thought I would. I really did, because it broke cleanly, when the beginning of the 4 o'clock game.
12: That extra hour at the beginning.
3: You can bag that. They did a very smart thing going at noon and not at 1. What is your overall takeaway from the President's Cup? Because it seems to me, familiar script. We win the singles, we win the whole deal.
13: Well, first of all, Tony, I'm glad the regular season of baseball is over so we don't have to be worried about you at your age watching the Nationals bullpen every single day.
3: God.
13: My goodness. Look, the Americans were down 3 on Sunday. It's the largest deficit they've ever had going into Sunday singles on American soil. And it was the 16th President's Cup. The Americans had only lost 1. They tied 1 in 2003, and they lost 1 in 1998. It would have been an absolute embarrassment if the United States lost this President's Cup. Team by team, if you face them off, the Americans were heavily favored. And they came back and won. Scottie Scheffler, 3-1 for the week. Jackson Coivin, 21 years of age. Controversial pick as a captain's pick by Brant Snedeker, went 2-0-1 for the week. So, the Americans got it done. It was late, but they got it done.
3: In conversations I had over the weekend, I would say, and I'm talking about conversations with 7 or 8 different people, ages ranging, let's say, from 40 to 75. Each one of these people, as the President's Cup was going on, said something like this: I kind of, sort of, am rooting for the Internationals.
13: Yeah.
3: Did you get any of that sense, and can you explain it?
13: Well, you never get that sense when you're on the grounds.
3: Right.
13: Because when you're actually at the event, the American fans always want the Americans, and the international fans always want the international fans. Just like in the Ryder Cup, the Euros are all Euro and the Americans are all American. But without question, Tony, no matter where we go, if anybody ever asks a question about these international events, especially the President's Cup, because of the record of the President's Cup, literally 16 have been played. 1 was tied in 2003 in South Africa. 1 was won by the Internationals. That was 28 years ago in 1998. You can't have a competition unless there's a rivalry. And there's not a rivalry unless both sides are getting a piece of the pie. That's what makes the Ryder Cup so amazing. So for sure, people are rooting for the international team just because they're not rooting against the United States. They're rooting for the competition. And unless the international team wins one of these things, it's just going to be never looked upon as a Ryder Cup. It's always going to be looked upon as a Ryder Cup light.
14: Yeah, no, I agree with that. And I think that those guys, Im and the two Kims and some other people on that team, Minwoo Lee, they're putting Phil apart late yesterday. They had done very well for 3.5 days.
12: Nothing like the Matsuyama miss.
14: Yeah, yeah. I mean, they were missing three-footers, at the point in the course where they had been dominant for 3 days, right?
13: Well, the guy I feel the most sorry for is Adam Scott. He's 46 years of age. By the way, the next President's Cup is in Melbourne, Australia.
14: Right.
13: One would assume that Adam would be the captain.
14: He's Australian,
13: Melbourne, Australia. He's Australian. If he doesn't continue to play at such an amazingly high level, he is 46. That may have been his last one. 0-12, Tony. 12
14: really?
13: Consecutive President's Cup teams he's made. That's an amazing feat. Not because of the President's Cup in and of itself, because you have to sustain an incredibly high level to be playing on either a Ryder Cup or a President's Cup. You know, like Justin Thomas, for instance, wasn't at the last President's Cup. You know, I mean, the guy's an automatic Hall of Fame player. It's hard to sustain that level. He has played in every single President's Cup since 2003, Tony, and is 0-12. And I mean, has not won one. That's rough. And, you know, Adam's a competitor. He's 46. Maybe it's his last chance of playing. Who knows? But it's, you know.
14: That was a good match yesterday. Canlay sunk that 80-foot putt. That was a good match.
13: Yeah, of course. I mean, it's hard to root one way or the other. It's hard to look, you know, from our vantage point. And it's hard to look at all these guys and not say, you know, they're one of the best players in the world. They're one of the best players in the world. But if you're going to pinpoint one person, if you're going to look at this competition of the 24, Adam Scott is one of the most respected players out there, if not the most respected. He is an incredibly nice guy, an incredibly great player, has had an incredibly great career. But this is one thing on his resume he has not done, and he's been a part of it 12 straight times. It's hard to believe.
14: If I had to pick an MVP for the American squad, I'd be very hard to separate Cam Young and Chris Goddard, so I think I would give it to Goddard because he just sort of burst on the scene. I think those guys were really, really good. What are your thoughts on that?
13: Oh, yeah, they were fantastic. Yeah, the Americans have depth, Tony, that the international side in the President's Cup competition does not. And Chris Goddard playing for the first time, Jackson Koivun playing for the first time. He didn't play well, but Jacob Bridgman is the number one putter on the PGA Tour statistically.
14: Well, it's which not means Sam Burns.
13: Which means he's the number one putter in the world statistically.
14: Yeah.
13: And then you have a guy like Sam Burns. And look, like I said, Jackson Koivun, okay, 21 years of age, was a captain's pick. A lot of people in golf were like, whoa, hey now, you shouldn't be taking this kid just yet. And Brant Snedeker said, no, he's going to be one of the people who takes the American team for the next 20 years. So let's put him on now, get him experience with these guys. He went 2-0-1, Tony.
14: Yeah.
13: And he didn't lose a match. And, you know, the Americans just have depth like you can't believe. And Chris Goddard is a perfect example, along with Koivun and the rest of the guys.
14: If there was anything controversial at all, and I did, I watched a lot more than I thought, it would be benching Scheffler on Saturday afternoon. And Snedeker, you know, Snedeker, it seemed to me, took responsibility for every single thing that he did and admitted certain mistakes. I'm not saying this is a mistake, and I'm not even saying it's wrong, because, you know, you don't want to play a guy every single match, 36 holes in a day. That's not the easiest thing in the world. But was that controversial there?
13: Oh, yeah, for sure.
14: Okay.
13: It was controversial. I mean, first of all, Scotty was winning matches. It was his 3-1 record, by the way, Tony, is the
14: best he's ever had.
13: It's the best he's ever had.
14: Yeah.
13: So obviously, he was playing at a high level. He's the number one player in the world, and you're behind. They were behind 7-3 going into Saturday in the morning session. You know, so one would assume, as they're trying to make this large comeback, that you're either A, going to rest a guy or two in the afternoon. By the way, because there are four sessions in the morning and the afternoon, the captains were sitting four players on Saturday as opposed to sitting two players on Thursday and Friday when there were five matches each day. So you had four guys to sit. Now, Sunday singles is always an American thing.
14: Yeah.
13: And Brant Snedeker and his team had a game plan, and they never deviated from that game plan. And that game plan was to rest Scotty. So whether they were ahead by four or down by one or whatever the number was going to be, that was the game plan, and he stuck by it. And what I think happens a lot in these competitions, and I say this to you every time, whether it's a Ryder Cup or President's Cup, the captains overthink it. They always do. They always overthink these decisions. They are not natural captains because this is not a team sport. It's an individual sport. And do I think Brant made a mistake? No, not per se. I'm not going to say that. They ended up winning.
14: Yeah.
13: But when you're down and you have your number one player in the world playing well, unless he taps you on the shoulder and says, "Hey, I'm out, boss," you've got to throw him out there. But yes, it was certainly controversial, but that got cleaned up quickly on Sunday when he won, and then the Americans won the whole thing.
14: So let me go to this. I mean, if I had to pick one singles match that I would bet my life on, it would have been Scheffler over Echevarria, which is what turned out. How does it work? Who gets the last call? Who presents their guy first? Because obviously the Americans stacked the top. They kept Schauffele at the end if they needed it, but they stacked the top. Did they have last call? How does it work?
13: Well, in the President's Cup, it's a lot different than the Ryder Cup. There are a few different changes between the two competitions. One is the President's Cup is 4 days and 30 points, whereas the Ryder Cup is 3 days and 28 points. And one of the things that you have to do in the President's Cup is play one of all of your players must play at least one match before Sunday singles. You don't have to do that at the Ryder Cup. But the biggest difference between the President's Cup and the Ryder Cup is how the players are selected to play. In the Ryder Cup, it's a blind draw, so you have no idea. It could be Scotty versus Rory. It could be Scotty versus Justin Rose. It doesn't matter. It's a blind draw. In the President's Cup, the road team goes first, and they pick a player, and it's like a snake draft if you think of fantasy football. You know, Jeff Ogilvy picks first, and then Brant Snedeker matches up, and then Brant Snedeker picks a player, and then Jeff Ogilvy matches up, and so on and so on. So
14: 50% of the time, you get the call to put the guy you want to either lose the match or win the match.
13: Right? Exactly.
14: Okay.
13: So when you have Nico Echevarria, who is probably the 12th of the 12 players. Yep. And by no means am I making that a disparaging remark.
14: No, he made the team.
13: Somebody's got to be the 12th of the 12. He made the team. He's a great player. Yeah. But he was not playing well going in, and he was not playing well this past week. And when Echevarria's name went up there, Snedeker quickly went right to Scheffler and said, "I'll go Scheffler there. That'll be not an automatic point by any means, but that should really, really go the Americans' way." So that's one of the great differences about the President's Cup and the Ryder Cup. Some of the other ones are a little silly, but the one where you get to pick one way or the other, as a very good friend of mine always says, it's a TV show.
14: Yes,
13: so
14: it is.
13: When you get to match them up, that makes television happy. That makes the fans very happy. And you get some great matchups, and you get some big mismatches as well. And that's what Brant Snedeker did there. He took advantage of that one.
14: I enjoyed watching it very much. I don't know that I speak for the rest of the country because you're up against the NFL and you probably get destroyed. But I did think that starting an hour early and trying to hold the audience was a smart thing to do. And the fact that there was tension in it allowed people to drift back and forth. I mean, if not everybody has four TV sets like Wilbon, so you drift back and forth. I found myself doing it a lot. Anyway, I'm glad you're on. Thank you so much. Enjoy.
13: Anytime, Tony. Talk to you soon.
14: Steve Sands, boys and girls. 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We will come back with Michael Wilbon, which is the way we usually begin the shows. I'm Tony Kornheiser.
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2: On 95 southbound between the Franconia Springfield Parkway and Backlick Road, there is a disabled vehicle in the left center lane, so watch for delays in the Beltway as a result. And more delays southbound on 95 headed from Newington in towards Woodbridge, and brief delays heading in towards the Quantico area. In Loudoun County, a couple of things to watch out for. Westbound on 7 at Lansdowne Boulevard, there's a disabled in the right lane causing delays. And also there is an accident that has Battlefield Parkway closed northbound between Edwards Ferry Road and the Leesburg Bypass. I'm Michelle Murray. That's your traffic up to the minute.
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14: This is Brian Swain. I can't tell you anything about him because Nigel flushed the mouse on Brian Swain and really handed me something for another singer.
18: Yeah, sorry, Brian.
14: I only look at it at the beginning of the show, so I looked at him. I said, well, who's this guy and who's this guy? Anyway, we got Brian Swain, and I suspect we will like him very much.
18: Yes, we played Brian before. He's very talented. And this
14: so,
18: is a
14: and then we'll
18: song.
14: Tell you a little bit about him as we gather it, or if we don't, we'll tell you about him the next time. Don't worry about it. This is called The Singer, Brian Swain. It plays in Michael Wilbon, who... loves to watch sports, as I do, and had so much to watch. And let's start with something you went to for certain live, and that was the Northwestern-Indiana game, which Northwestern showed up much better than most people thought. Was that the first game of the new stadium or the last game of the old stadium?
19: No, Tony. That game was in Bloomington. That game was in we almost pulled that off at the Champs.
14: Oh, I thought it was in Chicago.
19: No, I went to a watch party at the new stadium. We have had, you got to have several events to get ready, for the new stadium opening, which is, gives me a chance for a plug. This Friday night, 8 o'clock Eastern on Fox, unopposed, standalone game against Penn State. Last year, Penn State was ranked something less than one, but close. And
14: this year they lost. They just lost on Saturday.
19: Fired. That was a game that got Franklin fired.
14: Yeah. Yeah,
19: and had changed the direction of Penn State. Now, so we play Penn State Friday night. That opens the new stadium. No, we took the Hoosiers to the mat in Bloomington.
14: Let me go back over this. So you're in a giant stadium with how many people? And
19: not say giant. We have reimagined what stadiums are going to look like.
14: 40,000, right, or less.
19: It's going to be slightly less.
14: Okay.
19: And no, it wasn't full. It was a watch party.
14: Right.
19: I mean, so people can come who, I guess you could come even if you didn't have a ticket. It was people who are going to pay to go to this place every week or as often as we can.
14: So this is an invite deal of people who are instrumental in Northwestern.
19: Absolutely.
14: Okay.
19: And so we sat in the club level, checked out our seats, sat in the seats for a while, and looked at the big screen out in the stadium. But club level, your style of living, VIP parking, club level.
14: Did you like it?
19: Love it.
14: Oh, good.
19: Love.
14: Okay,
19: love.
14: Good.
19: I sat in a dump for 50 years.
14: Right.
19: My first game at Northwestern, I can go back and get it and prove that September 20th, 1976. Tell me how many years that is exactly.
14: 50.
19: Right. And we played Notre Dame, and I think the score was 48-0. It could have been 48-3.
14: Okay.
19: That's my first
14: didn't
19: game.
14: Cover. You didn't cover.
19: In a dump.
14: Yeah.
19: In a dump. And that dump got essentially about 5% better for the next 50 years. So I'd like to sit in this palace for a few years.
14: Okay. Well, that's good. And you did very well against Indiana.
19: We had that game on our racket. I don't want to sound ungrateful. And it was really good going in. I know you asked me on Thursday, you said you think you have a chance. I do think we have a chance. I don't think we're going to win. I think it'll be close. And because I really thought, I told my dear friend Jeff Nyanick, who you know, who's a Hoosier. Nyanick texted me before the game. He says, you think you're going to win, don't you? And I said, 31-24. I said, but I think we're going to have a chance. And that's exactly how it played out. And Cignetti, as he's walking off the field, says to the sideline reporter, I told you people all week Northwestern is good. And he essentially said, they're where we were 2 years ago. And he said it multiple times. He meant it.
14: No, that means so that they're two years away from a national championship. Okay.
19: I hope that that trajectory is something that we have. We looked pretty damn good. But we get, you know, the Big Ten is like the SEC. You got to go on with the games. We got Penn State. We got Penn State.
14: Well, they just lost. They just lost on Saturday.
19: They lost a game that, look, there were so many crazy games. I mean, the Iowa-Michigan game.
14: They lost.
19: That was insane.
14: Michigan lost. And that's karma because they should have lost the first game.
19: Yes, it is. Absolutely.
14: Meanwhile, I'll stay with the Big Ten. Oregon blasted USC, I thought.
19: I think
14: people have to, you know, if I'm writing a column on college football, I'm wondering if Lincoln Riley is anything, if he's worth it, or if he should just get out and become an offensive coordinator in the NFL.
19: They're 4-1. They were 4-0. They're playing at home.
14: At home, big game.
19: Matthew went to that game in L.A. At first, he called me and said, Dad, this place is a dump. The college teams are a dump.
14: Yes,
19: and this is a kid who only likes, you know, 150-year-old golf courses. I said, just sit in your seat that I paid for and shut up for a while.
14: Yeah, yeah.
19: And so I get a phone call. He FaceTimes me in the middle of the game. And I said, okay, Mr. Classic Golf Course, Mr. Classic Arena, Classic Stadium, Fenway, Wrigley, what do you think now? And he goes, this place is great.
14: Yeah.
19: I said, okay.
14: And it was almost full. You know, there were a lot of people.
19: Yeah. 100,000. And he said, oh, this place is great. I can see, you know, I know it's a historic place. And I said, yeah, it is a historic place. And they played that game there. Sometimes the game was close. The game was tight. They didn't blow them out. I know they got a score late.
14: You're supposed to win that one if you're Lincoln Riley.
19: You know, look, Oregon's good. Oregon's coming off a disappointing loss.
14: Oregon got their quarterback blasted out of there on a dirty play.
19: Oh, my goodness.
14: This
19: is what happens now. You can go to the portal.
14: And they got Rayola.
19: The Rayola kid from Nebraska.
14: Who was really good.
19: Still there.
14: Yes, yes.
19: He was really good in that game. And so, I watched every snap of that.
14: Okay. Did you get to Medina?
19: No, my days are that over. I mean, I'll go to a golf event if I'm a member there, because then you get privileges. You know, or I go to waste management because Robbie Pay will give me a cart and I can just go wherever I want. No, golf is too hard to go to. You know, I'm not mobile right now.
14: Okay.
19: Golf is too hard. But you can't see. Don went to Medina Friday, and he was reminded, as much as we love going there. We were at Medina for the Ryder Cup. In 12, the famous Ryder Cup when the United States team lost to Europe. And it's great to be at. Medina is an incredible place. It's very different now than it's ever been in my lifetime because Ogilvy
14: redesigned it. Yeah.
19: And but no. You can't, you know, I wanted to see every swing of the tournament, and I got to do that Saturday and mostly Sunday too.
14: Okay, I'm sure you watched this. How about the last 2.5 minutes of Texas Tennessee? That was really good.
19: I didn't see that. I wound up. I know what happened. I didn't see that because I was watching. Tony, there was so much great college football on Saturday.
14: There was. There was.
19: That I got stuck on something else. I don't know what. That was the early game, right?
14: Yes. Yeah, Texas Tennessee was early.
19: And I got stuck on that. So I don't even know. I was watching the Big Ten. I get crazy with Big Ten stuff. Maybe it was Ohio State, Illinois. But I got stuck on one of a game I have skin in, and I did not see the end of that, although I know what happened in it, and it was sort of a
14: guy whiffed on an onside kick recovery, just totally whiffed on it. You know, a wide receiver who you think, okay, he's going
19: to
14: get this.
19: That's how hand seen, baby, get out there.
14: Yeah. All right, so let me go to the pros. Let me go to the pros. Let me go to some of the early games. The Browns, who I think stink, they won again. Yeah. The Bengals fumbled late. They lost to the Steelers. Washington won. The two teams with second-string quarterbacks.
19: Yeah.
14: And there's a third team tonight with a second-string quarterback. Your team.

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1: Exciting. That hype if you want.
2: He's exciting. That's my hometown.
1: Okay, he's exciting. So, okay, so you, it's fine. You buy the hometown type.
2: And I buy excitement. I mean, that's why I liked I like to watch Kyler Murray. I don't think he's real good, but he's exciting. I like to watch him.
1: Well, you buy exciting. I'll take the win.
2: Yeah.
1: And I don't believe in Jackson Dart as far as I could throw him. No,
2: all right.
1: Not at all.
2: What about Houston going to 0-3 on a long field goal late? What about the Chargers up 13-0 and lose?
1: Yeah. Well, the Chargers have, you know, look, all these teams are still trying to figure it out. Maybe they have to adjust what they do in August. Maybe. Houston, I don't get, except they did this last year.
2: Yes, 0-3.
1: So I'm not going to go crazy about Houston just yet, or anybody who's 0-3 unless they're Tennessee. And then they're not any good, as you pointed out. But they, you know, I don't know that Tennessee is terrible. And the Giants aren't any good yet. The Giants,
2: no, they're not any good.
1: Good young players on defense. And by the way, Marcus Mariota may be the best backup quarterback in the league.
2: I had it wrong. He was 2-6 last year with the same team as a starter, and he played very, very well yesterday and made a run that clinched the game.
1: Two runs.
2: Yeah, I mean, he was very good. You know who's the most surprising team in the league to me right now?
1: Who?
2: The Raiders.
1: Oh, yeah, they have to be. They're 3-0.
2: 3-0, and they got Cousins, and they haven't had to play the kid yet, and they're 3-0.
1: Yeah, they look great. Yeah, I watched more of that game yesterday.
2: It's a good game. New Orleans is fun to watch.
1: New Orleans is fun to watch. They're 1-2, and they've sort of, you know, they're gonna look back in all this week and think we should be 2-1.
2: Yes.
1: They should be.
2: Yes.
1: They certainly should be Detroit the first week. And so, yeah, I mean, the Raiders are shockingly effective. How about that? I don't know how good they are.
2: I'm not going to say they're good, but they're 3-0.
1: There's a bunch of teams we still don't know yet.
2: Did you watch the end of the Baltimore-Dallas game?
1: Yes.
2: Okay. Do you think he had timeout? Do you think it's a legitimate call to get 1 second, or is it a Michigan call?
1: I thought he had timeout. They just went over it, over it, over. They showed it, and it was his butt hit the floor at 2 seconds. No, he's fine. I tell you the call that I thought was bogus, and they just glossed over it. And I want to call my friend Mike Tirico, our friend Mike Tirico today. What's his name? He didn't break the plane last night.
2: Nix.
1: He didn't break the plane.
2: Nix. Yeah.
1: No, Bo Nix did not break the plane.
2: That's what I'm saying. Bo Nix. You're talking about the Bo Nix play. Yeah.
1: He just didn't break it. It's not a touchdown. Do it again. Maybe you fumble the snap next time. I just thought that was, like, completely glossed over, and no.
2: So I have one philosophical question.
1: What's that?
2: I think that when receivers are, like, near the end zone, they are committing pass interference more than the defenders are committing pass interference.
1: Yeah.
2: C.D. Lamb was hooking that guy. I don't know, Mike. I don't know.
1: Tony, I think it's 50-50. I don't mean on that play. I think it's 50-50 that they're committing pass interference on every play now, but they've had to do that because there's so much pass interference, defensive pass interference, that the hand fighting, when you're now taught, if you're a receiver, that, and I talked to Larry Fitzgerald about this, who played in sort of two eras. He played when that was called defensive pass interference, and then at the end of his career, it started becoming, wait a minute, you didn't call that. And the answer was from offensive coaches, well, you better start yourself. You better grab and reposition him
2: and fight
1: for that pass. So, yeah, I hear you philosophically. I hear you philosophically. And, by the way, I don't disagree with it. I'm just saying I think that's evolution of modern passing football. That's what you've got to do.
2: All right. Cubs didn't choke. They're in.
1: They're done. They have choked.
2: Really? <done. laughs>
1: They have already choked. They lost 5 out of 6 to end the season in those games. Let me give you the runs I think they scored in order. I think you can check this. Research can check. They scored 2-2-2, 0-3-2.
2: Not great.
1: I think that's what they scored.
2: Not great.
1: 5 out of 6. The best, even what the Cubs had in the regular season all summer, the best offense in baseball.
2: They did, yeah.
1: Yeah, now they've, you know what, Tony? They let go of the rope. I'm not going to.

0: to be critical. They had so many injuries all summer, including Bregman and that freak thing at the end of the season. He's their second best player after PCA. They let go of the rope. I'm not going to be angry. They're going to go get swept by San Diego. The score is going to be ugly. Last year, we beat San Diego in Chicago, and the Padres have to be angry at being eliminated. The Padres are big game hunting. Let's face it. The Cubs did not win 12 out of 13 to end the season.
1: Yeah, the Padres did that. Yeah, Padres did.
0: So the Padres are big game hunting, and you know what the game is.
1: Dodgers, yeah.
0: I mean, there's this one series. Look, it used to be we wanted to see Giants-Dodgers, right? But when the Giants won three World Series and they go through the Dodgers, and those games were great, you know, playoff games.
1: Bumgarner.
0: That's what we...
1: Yeah, Bumgarner. That? Bumgarner would come out of the bullpen.
0: Yes, of course he was. Tony, that big game hunting is now San Diego. I mean, first of all, could the Braves beat the Dodgers? Yeah. Could the Phillies beat the Dodgers? Yeah. Could Milwaukee beat the Dodgers? Yeah.
1: Mm-hmm.
0: But I think the series you want to see, if you like rivalries, if you like teams that plain don't like each other, to quote the great Chris Jackson, I think you have to want to see that. And the star power, the Dodgers star power is probably unmatched.
1: Oh,
0: but
1: yes.
0: What's close is San Diego.
1: Yes, but the Dodgers are the...
0: Okay, I want to see. Oh. It is not that I'm... I have no... I mean, my skin in the game is my friends on the Dodgers. I want to see that series just for the excitement of Dodgers, you know, Dodgers, San Diego. You have no... You don't care about it at all. You have no juice for it.
1: No.
0: Because it comes on later than noon.
1: Yes.
0: And so,
1: Too late for me.
0: it's the best... It's the, let's put it this way. It's the best baseball series we're going to get. Because you don't care about Tampa. Maybe you do because New Yorkers care about Florida. But I don't care about
1: No, that. I care about Tampa for this reason. Tampa probably has less money to spend than any other team in the playoffs.
0: Yeah.
1: And so I would like to see a Tampa-Dodgers World Series. If I had my choice of anything, I would. I'd like to see that. Most money, least money. I'd like to.
0: We may get that. Who else? You know what? There's nobody else in the American League.
1: No, Yankees and Tampa is all you got. That's all you got.
0: Yeah,
1: that's it.
0: I guess so.
1: All right. I'll see you later.
0: All right, Tom. Thanks.
1: Michael Wilbon, boys and girls. We will come back with Mark Feinsand to talk to amplify all the things that Wilbon is saying. And hopefully Feinsand will say, what is Wilbon talking about? I'm Tony Kornheiser.
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3: Watch out for accident activity now on the Baltimore-Washington Parkway northbound between 410 and the Beltway. That is causing delays. The accident in Bowie on 50 eastbound before Maryland 197 now moved to the right shoulder, but traffic is jammed from Maryland 704. Also delays eastbound between Kenilworth Avenue and Landover Road. On 95 southbound before Lorton Road, there is an accident in the right lane, and traffic delays begin at the Fairfax County Parkway. I'm Michelle Murray. That's your traffic up to the minute.
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1: Once again, this is Brian Swain. This is a song called Only the Light. And Nigel found the email.
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1: 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From Kenneth Swain. Brian Swain, rather. Brian Kenneth Swain. Michael, if people like Mr. Swain want to send us original music for us to play, how do they do it?
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1: And it plays in, it's really very pretty.
18: It's lovely, isn't it?
1: It's very pretty. Plays in our friend Mark Feinsand. I didn't say this at the beginning of the show, but I will say it now because we're in the baseball segment. I'd watched the Nats off and on over the weekend. There were other things I wanted to watch. Irvin had a tough top of the seventh on Saturday, giving up 2 home runs. The kid they got from Boston worked 3 innings and looked pretty good. They didn't blow any saves. Yesterday, I didn't watch much because when I got around to it, when the second games were starting at the 4 o'clock hour, I assumed since it was a 1 o'clock start, the game was over. But in fact, it wasn't over. And so I watched the later innings, and the Nats won. They were up 6-4 in the eighth. They bring in Tolman, who, you know, immediately walks the first batter on 4 pitches. But then he got a strikeout to end that inning. And he put them down in the, you know, he got Lindor and Soto, gave up a single to Bichette, and then struck out Bengie, if that's how it's pronounced, who had 3 hits in the game. And the Nats, my feeling was, Mark, and you will understand this, you continue to watch baseball because it's your job, but I root for the Nats. I'm so happy to have watched the end of the last game of the season and so sad at the same time that it is the last game of the season. You understand that feeling, right?
0: Well, listen, Tony, you wound up 77-85. Not very good, but there were some worse than you.
1: Some worse.
0: That's one positive way to look at it.
1: Yeah.
0: You weren't the worst team in the league.
1: Yeah, thanks, Steve. Yeah, I think that works out well. All right, the wild cards are set. We talked to Wilbon a little while ago. He said the Cubs are done. Cubs have choked. They stink. They're out right away, according to Wilbon. What is the headline series to you? What is the one you are most interested in?
0: Well, I think it has to be Yankees, Red Sox for the history, for the fact that they were two of the best teams in the American League, at least for the last 4 months, and the fact that the winner of that series is going to go on to play Tampa Bay with the best record in the league, and you know you've got. The other side of the bracket is sort of almost getting a little bit of a skate through walk to get to the ALCS. I mean, the fact that you're going to have Cleveland or Houston or Chicago, who all had inferior records to the other three teams in the American League East, and one of those three teams is going to be facing one of those AL East teams, Yankees, Red Sox at Yankee Stadium. To me, and I know people are going to say, oh, of course, the New Yorker who used to cover the Yankees, go to Yankees, Yankees, Yankees. But you look at that series, you look at the pitching matchups, that's the best series we've got here in the first round.
1: Let us go to the pitching matchups, because on Friday on the PTI show, when Pablo was in, Pablo, a big Yankees fan, one of the stories we did was something being floated by the Yankees pitching coach that Cam Schlittler, who I assume is going to be the AL Cy Young Award winner, that they would hold him for game two. Even Pablo said, what is that? What are you talking about? Now, I know he's been named to start game one, but what did you make of that?
0: I saw that report, and it just didn't quite make sense to me.
1: Yeah.
0: You know, I don't know how you don't take the guy who tied Sandy Koufax this year for the most starts of one run or less with, I mean, 25 starts this year where he gave up one or zero runs. I don't know how you, in a best of three, I don't know how you don't put him out there in game one, and that's what the Yankees are doing. So that report was out there. With the idea that that would set up Schlittler to pitch games two and five in the division series. Well, if you pitch him in game one, so you pitch him in one and four in the division series, so maybe you wrap up that series in four if you get there instead of five. So that didn't make sense to me. I was not surprised at all when the Yankees announced that, that Schlittler was going to start game one, because you had the best pitcher in the American League. I mean, to go through a full season, as bad as the American League was this year, and don't get me wrong, it was terrible for the most part, to go through a full season in the American League and have a 1.95 ERA, I don't care who you're facing, that's pretty impressive these days.
1: Yeah, I mean, it was floated out there by the pitching coach, and it made no sense to anyone. We'll stay with the American League for a second. Houston got in. They actually won and Texas lost, so it wasn't going to go to tiebreaker. But they're a 500 team. They've been lousy. And they draw the White Sox. They have three games at home. And a team with a completely inferior record can actually get, you know, one more series. Who do you like in that?
0: I like Houston. And I want to like Chicago because they've been such a good story this year. And the fact that they've made the playoffs just a couple of years after setting the all-time record for losses, a lot of credit to Chris Getz, the general manager, a lot of credit to Will Venable, the manager. Houston's got some guys who have been there and done it before. They have the best hitter in the series in Yordan Alvarez, who is most likely going to win the American League MVP.
1: Oh, you think he will? You don't think he's fallen off too much and he won't?
0: I mean, he didn't win the Triple Crown, but he came pretty darn close. And he led the league in all three of the slash line categories. He led the league in OPS plus. He led the league in walks. He had 42 home runs and 106 RBIs and won the batting title. And his team made the playoffs. And without him, I understand they were 81-81, but without him, they were probably 71-91. So I do think he will win it. I will have no issue if Junior Caminero wins it, because he had a spectacular season as well. But I think Yordan will probably win it. I think it's going to be a tough series for the Astros to win because the Astros aren't very good. But I think being at home and the fact that they have some guys who are not experiencing this for the first time, I like Houston to come out of that series.
1: I assume, by the way, that you think Pete Crow Armstrong will win in the National League?
0: I don't even think that's a question at this point. Okay. I mean, it was Armstrong against Ohtani, and then Ohtani didn't play for the last 2 months. So, 40-40 season, and combine that with Ohtani missing a chunk of time, and I think PCA is, if he's not unanimous at this point, I'd be kind of surprised.
1: Wilmon has announced on the show that the Cubs are done, that the Cubs are choking, that the Cubs scored no runs, they had a great offense, and in the last six games they have 12 runs. Or something like that. I would think the Phillies are coming in limping. What are your thoughts about them?
0: Well, I was going to say, I would think that, having the Phillies, certainly, the Cubs would rather be playing the Phillies right now because the Phillies came in limping hard.
1: Yeah.
0: I wonder with the Phillies, having the way the season ended and then finally getting that win on the last day to get in, does that just clean the slate for them and take the pressure off where, the pressure would have been there regardless, but at least this way, they don't have to think about, oh my God, if we lose tomorrow, we're done. Well, at least not tomorrow. They don't worry about that. Wednesday, they might have to. But I think, the Phillies are a good team, but they're playing the Braves, who, were 9-4 against them this year and handled them pretty well all year. So I don't love the Phillies in that series. Nah, you've got Christopher Sanchez and Zach Wheeler. You can go out there and win a couple of games, and all it takes is two wins. So I think that's going to be a really good series as well. They're all very entertaining series that we have here. The Cubs, they can pitch. Their hitting has not been great, but the Cubs also went 5-1 against the Padres this year, so including a sweep at Wrigley. And they took 2 of 3 in San Diego, where this series will be. I don't have the Cub passion that Wilbon has, where I'm just going to say, oh, well, they're done, and that's the end of it. So, if you look at it from a reasonable standpoint, to say they're done is silly. They can certainly win this series, and I think this is I think they're all going to be entertaining. Cubs-Padres is one I'm also looking forward to because you got some big star power on both sides.
1: Wilbon has turned on the Dodgers and has embraced the Padres. I mean, he can say it's not true, but it's obviously true because he's so enthusiastic about the Padres all the time. I have a problem, and I'm going back a lot of years. Manny Machado was a problem for me. I think Manny Machado committed a dirty play and ended Dustin Pedroia's career. What do you think?
0: I will agree with both of you, sort of. I think it was a dirty play. I don't love that play at all. At the same time, I've always really enjoyed my interactions with Manny. So I must say I really have always liked Manny. I always liked watching him play other than that one slide. I think San Diego is one of those teams that I find myself pulling for sometimes because they're one of those teams that has never won before.
1: Right.
0: And I like seeing the new. That's why I wanted to see the Mariners last year emerge against Toronto. This year, we've got 3 of the 12 playoff teams that have never won the World Series with San Diego, Tampa Bay, and Milwaukee. And I think it would be fun to watch any one of those 3 teams hoisting the trophy at the end. I know what it's like as a sports fan to see my team win a title. This year, I had the great fortune of seeing something I never thought I would see in my lifetime, which was a New York Knicks championship.
1: Yeah.
0: And I know how exciting that was. And I would imagine that if you're a Padres fan, if you're a Rays fan, if you're a Brewers fan, it would have the same meaning to you to see your team lifting the World Series trophy at the end of October as it did for me to watch the Knicks do it. So I would like to see one of those 3 teams win. If that's San Diego, great. I think they've got some great young stars in Tatis and Jackson Merrill. And, Manny's certainly not a young star at this point, although he's only 33, even though he feels like he should be about 39 because he's been playing for so long. And then they've got this 20-year-old catcher who, couldn't even drink in the postseason celebration. And they gave him a bottle filled with apple juice, which I thought was hilarious. But I'd like to see one of those 3 teams at least get to the World Series and give us that storyline right up to the end, because it's fun when you see a team that's never been there before or never won it before have a chance to do that.
1: You mentioned Seattle before. They just fired their manager. Well, I was a little bit surprised at that. And do you think other managers are going to be fired within the week?
0: There always are. I wouldn't be surprised if we see a couple get the axe today. We always see that Black Monday after the season's end. I think there's a chance, look at any team that doesn't have a general manager right now, and there's a decent chance that they're going to not have a manager soon, right? The Athletics seem to like Mark Kotze, but they lost 98 games again this year. They're going to hire a new GM. When a new GM comes in, usually he wants to hire his own manager, unless the owner says, no, I already have this manager under contract. I'm not paying 2 of them. So the Angels will most likely have a new manager. The Astros will be an interesting team to watch. They made the playoffs at 81-81, but they don't have a GM. And what will the next GM want to do? So I think there will be some damage here at some point in terms of managerial hires or fires, but certainly the teams that don't have GMs are the ones to watch, at least initially.
1: Okay. All right. I got one more question. Because everybody watches the playoffs, do you think that any of the new rules, and I guess I'm thinking more about the pitch clock than anything else, because a home plate umpire can manipulate the pitch clock by granting timeout whenever he wants. Do you think there'll be a relaxation in that, or do you think it'll stay strict? I don't think it's been strict lately. I don't.
0: I think it will stay exactly as it's been throughout the season because the players are used to it now. This isn't, you know, people's concern in year one of the pitch clock was, well, when we get to October, it's going to take away the tense moments. Well, I don't remember us missing any tense moments last year in the playoffs. I think we had more than enough of them, and players are now accustomed to, you know, to playing with the pitch clock. So, you know, I am very happy that we don't have the ghost runner in the playoffs. I think that's a very good decision by Major League Baseball that, you know, when it comes to playoff time, extra innings, you play traditional extra innings.
1: Yeah.
0: You know, I'll be interested to see if a big ABS call alters a playoff game. But at this point, players are used to it. Teams are used to it. Now, I will say if I'm a manager of a playoff team, I'm probably telling my guys, unless it's like bases loaded and it's a walk,
1: don't challenge early.
0: Save those for those big tense moments in the seventh, eighth, ninth inning. That will be interesting to see how teams alter the usage of their ABS. But I think that's the only one that I'm sort of really looking for. Did you see Laz Diaz yesterday, by the way?
1: Yes.
0: And Justin Verlander?
1: Yes.
0: That was
1: wonderful.
0: Fantastic.
1: That was,
0: I mean, the combination of him waiting for them to be out of challenges to then so clearly give Justin Verlander a strikeout he did not actually deserve.
1: Yeah.
0: And then to salute him on the way off the mound with the whole scene with his daughter, that was one of the great, you know, sort of send-offs that I've seen. That and the Mariano Rivera one where, you know, where Andy Pettit and Derek Jeter came out to remove him from the game, and he just wilted like a baby crying in their arms. Those are two of the best ones. But Verlander, everything from the Laz Diaz punch-out to his daughter to the salute, that was perfection yesterday.
1: It was just wonderful, and it took the appropriate amount of time. It was done so well. We got a very nice long email from Kenny Ray in Fort Walton Beach, Florida, pointing out that. I watched all of it. I like Verlander, and I just thought it was just wonderful. And yeah, Laz Diaz, yeah. Anyway, Mark, thank you. We will check in periodically during the playoffs, okay?
0: Last thing real quick, I have to fulfill my duty as the official Rick Devens big brother.
1: Oh, yeah.
0: So they're down to the final three. The finale is Thursday night, and Devens made the final three. Oof. He's got this guy named Drew. He's basically treated him like a son all season, and he kind of just got him to take him to the final three, even though if Devens gets to the final two, he's going to win. He's played the best game. Everybody thinks so. He just has to win one of these last competitions to get there, but our guy's got the finish line in sight, and when this is all over, you have to have him on the show, because living in a house for 90 days with all of these crazy people, I can't even imagine what it's like.
1: I don't know what the show is, but yeah, sure, I'll have him review the show. This is not Survivor. This is something else.
8: Something different, yeah.
0: This is Big Brother. Survivor's like a month out on a stranded island with like 15 people, and you vote out one every 3 days. This show, you are literally locked in a house on the CBS lot out in L.A. It's this huge, you know, beautiful, crazy-looking house with like 15 other people, and you vote out one a week, but you're there for 3 months if you go the whole way. So, and you know, no contact with the outside world, the internet, your family, email. They don't know what's going on in the news. They don't know anything. And it seems like a completely insane experience. But our guy's, you know, a few days away from potentially taking home $750,000
1: for
0: doing it. So,
1: wow.
0: Yeah, you know,
1: good for him. Well, we root for him.
8: Of course.
1: I mean, he doesn't know that because he's locked up. You know, he doesn't have any idea.
8: But he keeps giving us La Cheeseries on the out.
12: Yeah, some shows to catch up on.
1: Yeah.
0: Look, he is a loyal little. There is no question about that.
1: All right. Thank you, Mark. Mark Feinstein, boys and girls. We will come back with email and jingle. I'm Tony Kornheiser.
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3: Slow going traffic on the inner loop headed from the Dulles Toll Road to the Spur, and again from Old Georgetown Road to New Hampshire Avenue. More delays headed from Route 1 in College Park towards Kenilworth Avenue, and then on and off delays through Lanham from Route 50 to Ritchie Marlborough Road. Outer loop is heaviest from Van Dorn Street to the Wilson Bridge, but also some delays on and off on the outer loop headed from Georgia Avenue towards 355. and from 123 towards the Little River Turnpike. The accident on eastbound 50, the John Hanson Highway before 197, now clear, but traffic a bit slow from Maryland 704. And in Spotsylvania, Lake Anna Parkway is closed westbound between Courthouse Road and Virginia 208 due to an accident. I'm Michelle Murray. That's your traffic up to the minute.
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0: Ronnie Newmyer and Tom Lofgren. 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
1: Yes,
0: I like it very,
1: it's very,
0: very
1: much for the birds, yes.
0: You want to do the Bethesda Bagel ad?
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0: Before we get to the mailbag, let me just say, when the night has come and the land is dark and the moon is the only light we'll see, no, I won't be afraid. No, I won't be afraid, just as long as you stand by me. Benny King. Born on this date in 1938, he died in 2015. Thanks to our guests today, Steve Sands, Michael Wilbon, Mark Feinsand. Thanks as well to today's sponsors. 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If you get the show through Apple Podcasts, please leave us a review. Okay, from Gary Van Giesen. Hey, Spudman, I was watching Farm Maid live from Virginia last night, and it was great as always, but my one disappointment was no appearance by Captain Farmer Tony. I thought for sure you would come out to play bass with Dave Matthews and Neil Young, but I guess you are done venturing out for a while. Maybe next year. Congrats on the tater crop. From Joe O'Keefe in Rochester, Minnesota. Dear Dr. Farmer Ron, is the new game potato-related high school mascots? If so, I'd like to nominate Minnesota's own Moorhead Spuds. The Spuds have won back-to-back state hockey championships here in the state of hockey and have won the state speech team championship 10 years in a row. The Spuds team color is orange, which is perfect school for the bald orange man to support. Plus, you would have a reason to break out the faded orange outlet mall pants when cheering for your Spuds. You can also catch all the Spuds action on Spuds.tv, which is probably next to the Red Zone channel in your DC cable lineup. Welcome to Spuds Nation. And then there are pictures of it. It's really sort of nice. Moorhead, that's really nice.
1: Do I recall it correctly that you got those orange pants essentially for free?
2: Yeah, they're giving them away.
0: Essentially for free.
1: For free.
0: For free. I had
2: you missed that store.
0: Yeah. I still have the pants.
2: Still fit into them?
0: No, I don't know if I fit in them. It's been
2: too
0: a long
2: big.
0: Time since I've tried them on. I've never had enough nerve to wear them to Columbia. But maybe I will. From Joe Booley. In Evanston, Illinois, Wilbon's hometown, basically. Regarding potato recipes, I fully endorse Michael's approach to roughing up potato surfaces and tossing them in fat. I use duck fat for a while, but I have a new favorite. Times Cooking has an extra crispy Parmesan-crusted roasted potato that has you boiling potato chunks, then tossing them in a slurry of melted butter and Parmesan.
2: Roast the
0: potatoes for 20
2: crispy
0: minutes,
2: edges.
0: Flip, then finish in 15 to 20 minutes. The potatoes should come out golden in color. These potatoes are very soft on the inside, and the cheese gives a little crunch. Recall that grilled cheese sandwich that had some cheese ooze out and sit on the pan for a bit. Yum. We're going to put this in a special
1: pile.
0: Michael
1: really
0: needs to
1: good.
0: Cook.
2: Last night was a grilled cheese night for the kids. They're just slinging them.
0: Give that to Michael. Michael's going to cook that. Ted Smith in Pittsburgh. While listening to you lament the low productivity of your non-potato crops this year, I think you're missing the key link, the suspension of the Tony Kornheiser Show Summer Intern Farmhand Program. I think you and Nigel need to get this fired up for next year soon, as the best ag science majors will be scooped up by John Deere and ConAgra, and you will be left with a bunch of useless journalism and computer science majors whose job prospects have all been decimated by AI. From Peter Oppelt, O-P-P-E-L-T. I wanted to catch your attention with a picture of my potato crop earlier this summer and the harvest that wasn't even enough to feed a small child. You just never know until you dig up the soil. What I really wanted to email about is Denny Matthews. Denny was on the radio broadcast for the very first Kansas City Royals game in 1969, and tonight, this happened already, we'll call his 8,000th game.
1: Wow.
0: I moved to Kansas in 2012, was immediately struck by the voice that would grace our airwaves in summer evenings. His career is one we can only dream of, from the beginning of a new team to the Pine Tar game, Bo Jackson, the 85 and 2015 World Series titles, and plenty of futile Septembers in between. Denny has been there with a voice that sounds like it was made in a lab to call baseball. I don't know how much longer he'll be on the call, but we will enjoy every game. Isn't that nice? It's Peter from Manhattan, but it's Manhattan, Kansas. And then he shows pictures of his crops of food, which are basically non-existent, right?
1: That's always next year.
0: Well, we hope so, because we root for Kansas. So,
1: oh, yes. You know, we absolutely do.
0: We root.
1: Yes, very much so.
0: Here's a haiku from Shad, Full Moon Haiku. Nature's nightlight to gather the last potatoes, the full harvest moon. Tough to see around here at the full moon because of the rain and
1: a lot of rain.
0: Clouds. From Brett Hobbs in Linton, Indiana, you had a caller the other day from Alice Springs, Australia, and it took me right back to the stories my brother used to tell from when he was stationed just a few miles from there. He always said they called it the Outback for a reason. One day he went to check his mail and found a spider the size of a dinner plate guarding the mailbox. He said he waited a full week before checking his mail again. The British once sent prisoners there, and the United States sends football players. What a world we live in. P.S. That was a beautiful full moon on Sunday morning. I hope you enjoyed it on your dog walk. No, because it was raining.
1: Raining all day.
0: It was raining in Washington.
1: Yeah, the whole
0: Brandon
1: weekend.
0: Borzelli, Lebanon, New Jersey. When Nigel rescued the deer from the fence, did he happen to catch who the deer was taking in the Bears-Eagles game?
1: Did not mention it.
0: From Ella in Washington, D.C. October 1st marks my first year living in D.C. and my first year listening to the podcast. I graduated college in May 2025, moved home to Butte, Montana, to work for the Montana State Golf Association and figure out what to do with my life. I ultimately decided to move to Washington for a job with no knowledge of the city beyond an eighth grade field trip. My dad has listened to the podcast since its inception and saw this as a perfect opportunity to get me on board. He convinced me the podcast would give me a good understanding of the D.C. sports world and said I would especially love your golf anecdotes. He's still catching me up on all the show's long-running inside jokes, but I haven't missed an episode. We've laughed about your propane endeavors and related to your father-son golf tournament stories. When my parents came to visit, we made sure to stop at Bethesda Bagels before the Nats game, where we watched the bullpen nearly blow another lead. I've sent him several texts along the lines of, wait till you hear Tony talk about that storm last night, and I told you that Snow Creek stuff was bad. I'm writing this email to you to thank you and the entire team. My dad and I have always been close, but this podcast has given us so many ways to connect over the last year. P.S. Our latest father-daughter endeavor is co-managing a fantasy football team. Our name is Vikes by Two, and the profile picture is a monkey smoking a cigarette.
1: Of course
0: that's
1: it is.
0: Lovely, Ella.
1: Isn't
0: that's
1: great?
0: Just lovely. From Tim Cree in Fort Collins, Colorado. I know you stayed up till 2 a.m. on Saturday to watch the start of the Aussie Rules Grand Final. Close all the way, and then Brisbane, I think it's pronounced Brisbane there, overcame a deficit at the end to defeat Fremantle and complete the three-peat, another epic comeback by the Bears. I know you will dedicate the top of the show to your analysis, so I will hang up and listen. No, I didn't know what happened. From Bob Lane, not that Bob Lane, not the one I know, in Midland, Michigan. Mr. Tony, while being unencumbered by memory, I nonetheless recall that you actually like meatloaf. Surprisingly, I remember the time that my non-little wife and I were driving by a popular family fair restaurant in Freeland, Michigan. The sign out front identified the following specials, meatloaf, and right below it, stir fry. My wife smiled and said, I sure hope that means two meals and not one. Please tell Gary to eat it. From Catherine, or Kate from Connecticut. The Connecticut Sun have been in the league since 2003, pretty damn close to the original team. They were bought for chump change by Mohegan Sun, $10 million. They were sold for over $300 million. Connecticut is angry about the move. Houston bought the team. Connecticut and Boston matched the offer, but the W screwed us. They went with the team that placed themselves on the expansion list over the local groups. We've had consistent support for this team. That's what I thought.
1: Yes. Yeah.
0: You know, sold out the Garden and in Hartford. I don't think the area ever thought that the W would choose to move them again after being successful here. It's truly infuriating that Connecticut is screwed again. Whalers and now Sun. Oh. At least we have UConn. They can't take that away from us. I hope.
1: Yeah. They're not moving now.
0: From Matt Abbottball. Hi, Tony. I listen to the show. Isn't that nice? Isn't that nice? Because we always wonder,
1: we wonder
0: who
1: who's listening.
0: And Matt does. Matt Riker, is it possible James Madison has an even better coaching tree than Bill Walsh or Andy Reid? His tree includes James Monroe and John Quincy Adams, and now Kurt Cignetti and Bob Chesney. Don't believe me? Just Google them. Let's see. From Blair Cartwright in Springdale, Arkansas. Dear Potato King Ron, after listening to Friday's mailbag, all I could hear was Brent Musburger saying, big plant, big plant, big plant. Good luck with that, and tell Pete Jinks to eat it. If you're out on your bike time, everyone, as always, do wear white.
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And Reggae Monday always makes you feel good. That's the truth, the whole truth, and nothing but the truth. And that's not inconvenient. But then again...

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